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1: A penny a gallon doesn't sound like much, but when mobsters extorted that fee, it put station owners' livings at risk. The hood's explosive enforcement policy was enough to keep witnesses from talking. Fortunately, the Green Hornet wouldn't allow 1 cent for tribute after he got wind of the scheme on June 13, 1939.
2: The Green Hornet. He hunts the biggest of all game, public enemies that even the G-men cannot reach, the Green Hornet.

0: The adventurer, not one cent for tribute. The events and characters depicted in this drama are fictitious. Any similarity to actual persons, living or dead, is purely coincidental.
1: Is that the gas station on the next corner, Kruger?
2: Not that one, Zoe. Can't you see how much he's charging for gas? That was okay. The one we want is on the next corner.
1: Which way?
2: Turn left.
1: There's the place. Here it goes!

0: Well, boys, I guess we won't have no more trouble with that guy.
1: Not now, Slagle.
0: Drink up, boys. You sure the bomb did a good job?
2: I was watching through the rearview mirror, Slagle. Kroger tossed that pineapple right into the middle of the gas pumps.
1: Don't worry, boss. You can pick up what's left of the place with an eyedropper.
0: That's fine. From now on, he'll pay protection to O along with the rest.
1: You got a sweet racket, Slagle.
2: Sure. Every gas station in the city is kicking in.
0: They're paying for protection, Sally. I make sure nothing happens to them.
2: And if they don't pay?
0: They run into trouble like tonight. You were careful not to let anyone see you?
2: We went by too fast, boss.
1: Yeah, we used a stolen car. Ditched it a couple of blocks further on.
2: The only guy that has an idea of us is the guy we bombed. Catch him talking.
1: Besides, he don't know for sure. Or he's got a suspicion.
0: Right. A guy who's scared don't make a good witness. You need more than suspicions for proof.
1: You said it, boss.
0: As for the police, they can't prove a thing when they ain't got witnesses.
3: Miss Case, got the district attorney on the phone for me. Have Lowry here when I'm through talking.
4: Yes, Mr. Reed.
3: Snap it up.
4: Well, it looks like a 3-alarm fire the way he's burning up. Sally, get the district attorney on the wire. And tell Lowry to stop cutting out paper dolls and come in here on the double. Mr. Reed's in a hurry. And I do mean hurry. Well, I wonder what it is this time. Last week he was turning out scorching editorials on dangerous drivers and how they were a menace on the city streets. Yes, Mr. Reed?
5: Get me all the information we have on the recent gas station accident. And bring it to me as soon as you get it. Oh, is that the district attorney?
4: Mr. Reed's office. Just a moment. Yes, Mr. Reed, it's the district attorney. I'll switch him on your wire.
5: I have it. Now get busy on that list.
4: Hello. Hello, let me have the morgue.
6: Don't tell me, Casey. The boss is going to make me the Lovelorn editor.
4: You'd do better at a racetrack, Lowry. Hello, morgue?
6: Morgue? Did somebody die?
4: Not that morgue, silly. The place where we keep all the back copies of the Sentinel.
6: Oh, no, Casey, you're kidding me. If there's any information he wants, I have it at my fingertips.
4: Listen, Miss Case. Mr. Reed wants all the information you have about recent gas station accidents.
6: That's it, huh?
4: I don't care how you get them. Well, check with the police. Go through your back copies.
6: Casey, that last gas station that was blown up was a shambles. Wrecked pumps, gasoline. I never saw such a mess.
4: It doesn't take a reporter to see that.
6: Do I detect a note of sarcasm in that last crack?
4: You do. Honestly, Lowry, it's an open secret who's back of all these bombings and fires.
6: Really?
4: Slagle, that's who.
6: Tell me something I don't know, Casey.
4: Then why don't your stories say so?
6: Listen, Casey. Sure, Slagle controls the gas stations in this town. He's got a protection racket that brings in a cent on every gallon.
4: Then why don't
6: But the Sentinel can't print that. There's no proof. We'd be sued from here to Christmas.
4: My idea of heaven would be someplace where a newspaper can print what everybody knows is true, even though it can't be proved.
6: Yeah, but this place isn't heaven.
4: Not while Slagle is here.
6: Well, maybe the district attorney can do something.
3: I've been talking to him, Laura. Just finished.
4: Did he have anything, Mr. Reed?
3: Not a thing, Miss Case.
6: How about that last bombing, boss?
3: Yeah, it's the same story all over again, Laura. Suspicions with no proof. Even the owner of that gas station refuses to talk.
6: And meanwhile, that snake Slagle keeps raking in all the cash he can get his grabbing hands on.
4: There's one consolation, Mr. Reed.
6: Yeah, Casey?
3: None that I know of, Miss Case.
4: Well, what I mean is, Slagle's only taking money from gas stations.
3: Well?
4: 1 cent difference in the price of gasoline isn't going to affect people so much.
3: Miss Case, you're making the same mistake that others do. The price of gasoline is as important as any other.
4: But suppose Slagle's racket were meat and vegetable markets. Well, people wouldn't be able to get the right kind or amount of food. Now, you can't compare...
3: It's practically the same thing.
6: Keep your ears open, Casey. Here's where you get a lesson in simple economics.
3: Meat and vegetable markets use trucks in their business.
4: Yes.
3: They have to pay the same higher price for gasoline that Slagle forces from everyone else.
4: But a cent a gallon...
3: Well, that adds up. If they spend more for gasoline, they have to make it up somewhere else. In other words, if their expenses go up, they have to charge the public more for the food they're selling.
6: You'll hit it, boss, and the same goes for every family that uses a car.
3: Exactly. Every cent they have to spend for gas means 1 cent less to buy milk and eggs and fresh vegetables for the family table.
4: Why, of course. I didn't stop to think.
3: More people did think, Miss Case. Racketeers like Slagle would never get started.
6: Too late for that now. Slagle's got the gas station tied up tighter than Houdini.
3: Well, that's why I called you. We're going after every one of those gasoline dealers.
6: Why, boss?
3: If we can find one man who'll act as witness against Slagle, that's all the district attorney will need.
4: They're sending the names up from the morgue, Mr. Reed.
3: Go after them, Lowry. Take Clicker Benny with you.
6: Okay. We ought to be able to convince somebody that he's smart to act as witness.
7: Lowry and Clicker Benny made the rounds of the gas stations which had recently had accidents, but their search was fruitless. They could find no one who would consent to appear against Bat Slagle. They approached a gas station run by a man named Dennings. Lowry said...
0: We're not having much luck, Licker. Everybody gives us the same story.
4: I can't blame them exactly, Lowry. How would you like it if something happened to your family?
0: I haven't got a family.
4: Yeah, but most of these gas station operators have. Besides, they can't help much.
0: They say they can't, but I know
4: It may be true. Apparently, Bat Slagle is pretty careful about making sure there's no actual evidence against him.
0: Benny, all these accidents can't have just happened.
4: Slagle's responsible, all right. There's no doubt about that. Only all the victims claim they saw nobody, heard nothing, and know nothing.
0: I still say they're scared. How about this guy here? What's his name?
4: Jennings.
0: Okay, watch me work.
4: It'd be about time. Nothing's worked so far.
0: He's not here. Must be inside the station.
8: Yes, sir. You want some gas?
0: Mr. Jennings?
8: That's right. Guess I didn't hear you. I was busy checking over the business I've been doing.
0: How is business?
8: Could be better. Who wants to know?
0: Paying 1 cent tribute and every gallon to Slagle cuts into the profits, doesn't it?
8: Listen, mister, you here to buy gasoline or what?
4: Hold on, Mr. Jennings. We don't mean to be rude.
8: If you want gas, I'll sell it. If you don't, clear out.
0: You don't understand. We're from the Daily Sentinel.
4: Sure. He does the reporting and I take the pictures.
0: How would you like your picture in the papers, Mr. Jennings?
8: My picture?
0: Yeah, the Sentinel's running a series on gas station operators. We want to tell our readers...
8: Don't kid me.
0: About some of our leading... Huh?
8: You heard what I said. You ain't fooling me with that silly stuff. You're here about Bat Slagle, ain't you?
4: Nice work, Lowry.
0: Okay, Jennings. I won't stall. How about it? You know plenty about the way Slagle works.
8: Me? Not a thing.
0: I suppose Slagle didn't wreck your place last month.
8: Where'd you get that idea? It was an accident. The gas tank exploded.
4: Oh, Mr. Jennings, don't hold out on us.
0: Come on, Jennings. You know it was Slagle. Pin it on him and you'll be a hero.
8: Yeah, I'd rather be alive.
0: But I...
8: Besides, it wouldn't do any good anyway. I didn't see nothing.
0: You were here when it happened, weren't you?
8: Sure, but I didn't see anybody. I tell you, it was an accident. See, an accident.
0: Just like the rest of them. Afraid to talk.
8: Listen, you. Take a tip and get out of here before I get mad.
0: Looks to me as if all of you are yellow.
8: I'm warning you to get out.
0: Letting Slagle make monkeys of you. Yellow as a chrysanthemum.
8: Hey, you.
4: Oh. Uh-oh.
8: Now get out and stay out. Don't come around again looking for a store. You'll get another poke in the jaw.
7: Tell me, Laura, the only result of sending you and Miss Binney out is that bruise on your chin.
0: Oh, the big jellyfish smacked me when I wasn't looking.
7: Doesn't sound much like a jellyfish to me.
4: Not this fellow, Mr. Reed. He was mad.
0: I mean about Slagle, Mr. Reed. They were all jellyfish. Even the guy who socked me wouldn't open his mouth about Slagle. Compared to them, a man could talk your ear off.
7: Lowry, I don't quite approve of your tactics in questioning this man Jennings.
0: I couldn't help it, boss. By the time I got around to him, I was fit to be tied.
7: Reporters are supposed to go out for facts, not fights.
0: On the level, boss, I tried being polite.
7: Yes?
4: You know Lowry, Mr. Reed. If he can't get facts one way, he uses another.
0: Whether any of them has something on Slagle or not, I don't know. All I know is they won't talk.
7: Miss Benny, you've been trying to conceal a grin ever since, Lowry, you came in here.
4: Me?
7: Did you snap a picture of Jennings hitting Lowry?
0: Huh?
4: Well, my camera was handy, and I just took it.
0: Licker, you double-dealing little... Give me that camera.
4: Hey, can't a girl take a few shots for a private collection? Let go, you glass jaw goof!
7: Hold on, both of you.
0: It'll ruin me, boss. Licker, show that print all around the city room.
4: You said it. I'll have it enlarged, too.
0: Licker, I'll buy that picture from you. How much?
7: Hey, never mind that. Rush the film to the darkroom, Miss Benny. That shot is going on page one.
0: As long as she doesn't... What? You're going to publish it? Why, boss? Why?
7: With a caption under it reading... This man is not afraid of hitting a reporter. Why is he afraid to talk about Slagle?
4: Wow! I've been waiting for a chance like this all my life.
8: Why don't that newspaper mind its own business? Putting my picture on the front page.
9: Now, Jim.
8: But, Alice, they know very well why I won't talk.
9: Perhaps you should tell what you know about Slagle.
8: And have his mob do another job on my gas station? Or come over here after you and Timmy? Not a chance.
9: Slagle wouldn't do that.
8: Sure he would. Besides, I can't prove it was Slagle had my place bombed. He's too slick for that.
9: So we go on paying.
8: Yeah. And that reminds me, Slagle collector's due here pretty soon. Is the money ready?
9: Yes, in the envelope.
8: If he didn't see in his picture in the Sentinel, I'd better have it for him on the line.
9: The doorbell. Is that him?
8: It's a little early, but... You stay here, Alice. I'll see him in the hallway.
9: Be careful, Jim.
8: Don't worry, honey. Gosh, I wish there was something I could do without making things bad for Alice and the kid.
10: Inside, Jennings.
8: Hey, what?
10: Man! Get back.
8: That gun. I know you're the Green Hornet.
10: That's exactly right.
8: Whatever you come for, Hornet, you're not getting it, see?
9: Jim, you forgot the money.
10: Bring it here.
8: Why, you dirt...
10: I could give you a shot of gas and take it anyway, Jennings.
9: Please, Jim, do as he says. Here it is.
10: That's better.
8: That goes for Slagle, Hornet.
10: It was for Slagle, but not anymore.
9: But that's all we have. Slagle's collector's due any minute.
10: That's too bad. The Green Hornet got here first.
8: You can't. What do we tell him?
10: Tell him anything. This cash goes with me.
9: No, Jim.
8: Alice, let me go. I'll get up. Green Hornet, huh?
9: No, Jim, I won't let you.
8: It's too late. There he goes.
7: But Jennings was wrong. The Green Hornet had no intention of leaving. The car pulled away. Betteridge spoke to Cato, the only living man to know him as the Green Hornet.
3: Cato, double back around the block. I want to be there when Slagle's collector arrives.
6: Yes, Mr. Bailey.
3: I'll be there when he does. You wait for me in the car.
7: A short time later, Slagle's collector arrived at Jennings' home. He refused to believe Jennings' story.
11: Stop stalling, Jennings. Where's that dog?
8: I tell you, the Green Hornet took it.
11: Don't make me laugh. The Hornet wouldn't bother with 20 bucks.
9: The truth. My husband left the money in the other room when he came to the door before. I thought it was you calling, so I brought the money out to him.
8: And the Hornet grabbed it.
11: You expect me to believe that? You got that dough hid someplace. The other room, I'll bet.
12: Go ahead. Search if you want it.
9: You won't find it in
11: there. Oh, I won't, huh? Oh, yeah, call this, you dumbhead. Write in the table and seal with my name on it. Well, I'd bluff too easy. I wouldn't even look in here, huh?
8: I swear it wasn't
11: there. You're getting too big for your hat, Jennings, since that picture got in the papers. When I tell Slagle about this, he'll whittle you down plenty.
7: Outside the window, a tall, masked figure listened to Kruger's outburst and then moved away silently.
3: Step number one in my plan to uncover Slagle's racket. Now, if only everything moves along as smoothly as it's been going so far, the Green Hornet is going to have a busy night. And that means a busy night for Bat Slagle as well. Slagle and his whole crooked outfit.
7: Reed found that Bat Slagle, a racketeer, had every gas station in the city paying him a cent a gallon on gasoline as tribute. By intimidation, violence, and every force at his command, Slagle was making his victims keep silent. Assuming the role of the Green Hornet in an attempt to smash Slagle's racket, Bat Reed made it appear that the most courageous of Slagle's victims had attempted to withhold his weekly payment of protection money from Slagle's henchmen. Following Bat Reed's instructions, Cato had the Black Beauty waiting in an alley near Jennings' house.
3: Slide over, Cato. I'll take the wheel.
6: Bail left, Fritz. Did the plan work, Mr. Bill?
3: So far, the plan is going fine, Neil. I double back and toss the collection envelope in through the open window. Slagle's collector thinks Jennings was trying to pull a bluff. He's on his way to Slagle now.
6: Who's over there?
3: The Black Beauty will get us to Slagle's place twice as fast as he can make it. Cato, the Green Hornet is going to be in that office when Slagle's collector arrives.
0: It's about time you showed up, Kruger. Got the dough from Jennings?
11: Yeah, there it is. Hey, imagine that guy, Bat. He tried to stall.
0: Jennings?
11: Yeah, Jennings.
0: What do you mean? Here's the dough.
11: He said he didn't have it. Tried to tell me the Green Hornet had swiped this dough.
0: The Green Hornet? That's a laugh.
11: And all the time is right in the next room. Wasn't even hit.
0: Tried to bluff you, huh?
11: Didn't work. You ought to take him down a peg anyhow, Bat.
0: If any one of them guys gives us trouble, it'll be him, all right.
11: Not if you show him who's boss, it won't.
0: Yeah. Kruger, from now on, Jennings is going to have to pay 2 cents on every gallon instead of one.
11: Twice as much?
0: That'll teach him to try and act up with me. Now, let's count this dough, just to make sure.
11: Okay, Bat.
0: It's getting late.
11: Feels like more than 20... Hey, Slager, look at this.
0: What?
11: Jennings tricked us. Instead of real gold, this envelope is chucked full of plain paper.
0: What? Why that? Let me see.
11: He even used heavy paper so it would sound like the real thing when I felt the envelope.
0: Sad.
11: Well, the envelope was sealed, Bat. I didn't think he would try a stunt like this.
0: He won't no more. Jennings thinks he can fool around with me, huh?
11: Let me handle him, Bat.
0: Nick, you might come back like you did this time. Besides, this job's more down Zelly's alley. Zelly? Yeah, that's right. Slagle on this end. You're going to do a job tonight, Zelly. I got it all figured. Now, here's what you're going to do.
7: Hidden in the shadows where he'd been since before Kruger's arrival, the Green Hornet listened to Slagle's conversation. Then as Slagle finished talking...
0: That's the idea, Zelly. And make sure nothing goes wrong. I want Jennings to know he can't play around with my outfit.
10: Well, that's your scheme,
11: huh?
0: Who the devil's that?
10: It won't work, Slagle.
0: You're masked.
11: It's the Green Hornet.
10: Move over next to each other.
0: Got a rod, eh?
11: I heard about that gun, boss. It ain't got bullets, only gas.
10: Oh,
0: gas, huh? And only one gun.
11: I get it.
10: You knock the table over. That won't help.
6: Get in from behind, Kruger. He can't shoot both ways.
2: Okay, Bat. Take his gas.
6: Get in, Kruger.
2: I got you. More. Who else? Gas me from behind.
13: I was waiting. They didn't see me.
3: Good work. One from each side at the same time is a little hard to handle. They almost had me.
13: What do we do now?
3: First, we make sure these two rats are unconscious. Yeah, they're completely out. Can you fix them up so they'll stay that way until 4 in the morning?
13: 4 in the morning?
3: That's the time when Slagle told Zully to do that job. If we're going to trap these rats, we'll need every minute in between.

0: Jim, we ought to be going to bed. It's after 12.
1: Well, you go ahead, honey. I ain't sleepy.
0: All right. Don't be long. Good night, Jim.
1: Night, honey. It's taking plenty out of me to be paying off to Slingle. If he's going to make it any tougher one, and I might as well quit. And that reporter. Why did I sock him in the first place? I certainly must have looked yellow to him. Gosh, if I did have any dope on Slingle's racket, I would call that reporter.
2: That's a good idea, Jennings.
1: Who? Oh, it's you again. What do you want now?
2: I'm your friend.
1: You put me on a spot with Slingle.
2: For one purpose. To take care of Slingle.
1: It don't make sense. First you swipe that dough, then you bring it back so Slagle's collector can find it.
2: Exactly.
1: If it wasn't for you, I wouldn't be worried about what Slagle's going to do.
2: Plenty.
1: I don't need a guy in a mask to tell me that.
2: Jennings, I'm going to help you stop him.
1: You?
2: You don't believe me?
1: I've heard plenty about you, Hornet, and none of it good.
2: Perhaps this will convince you.
1: What? It's money. Dollar bills.
2: Look at them.
1: Well, the money I gave to Slagle's collector.
2: What he took was nothing but strips of paper. I had this money with me from the first.
1: I can't figure you, Hornet.
2: Don't try to.
1: But the whole thing's screwy. Money? Slagle?
2: Jennings, I want to get Slagle as much as you do.
1: Yeah, I guess this proves it. But how can you get Slagle when nobody's got the goods on him?
2: Be at your gas station at 4 this morning.
1: But it's closed. I closed it up at 12 when my helper leaves.
2: Never mind that. Call the cops, too. Call this reporter if you want to. Be there and watch what happens.

0: Fleming followed the suggestion given him by the Green Hornet. He called the office of the Daily Sentinel and asked for Lowry.
1: I want to talk to a reporter named Lowry.
2: Yeah, this is Lowry speaking. Who wants me?
1: This is Jennings.
2: Jennings?
1: Yeah, I'm the guy that runs that gas station.
2: Oh, you. Well, listen, Jennings, if you want to take another poke at me for getting that picture in the Sentinel, you can forget it. I didn't want that picture released either.
1: Well, you don't get it, Lowry. I'm calling about something else. Here's a tip for you. Be at my gas station around 4 o'clock.
2: What for?
1: The police are going to ask Slagle. I got the dope from the Green Hornet.
2: The Green Hornet? You mean he's in on this?
1: Will you be there?
2: Will I be there? Try and keep me away. Wow, talk about a scoop. So the Slagle mob are up to something. Hello, hello. Listen, get me Clicker Benny. Show her on the phone. How else? I don't know where she is. Try every place. Try her home. Try the movie around the corner. Try any place but get her. No, it isn't personal. It's business. I got inside information that the Green Hornet's going to bust Slagle's gang wide open.

0: Arcado, Jennings Gas Station. Yeah, it's deserted, all right. And the problem now is how to get in.
1: I'll look around, Miss Blake.
0: See if the window's open. I'll try the door. The door's locked. It's not very strong, but easy to force it open, but I'd rather not. They'll need to damage property.
1: I found the window, Miss Blake. It's locked, but there's a hole in the window pane.
0: Good, Cato. There's a hole in the window pane. We'll be able to unlock it and get inside without any trouble.
1: Here it is.
0: If I can reach the catch. Probably this window was broken the last time Slagle had Jennings' place bombed. And Jennings didn't have enough money to repair it. Yeah, there. I can feel the window catch now. You have Slagle and Kruger, Cato?
1: Yes, sir.
0: I'll go in through this window and open the door. Then we'll bring the two of them in and put them right where Zolly will find them.
1: Yes, sir. They're still unconscious.
2: Working carefully and hurriedly, Britt Reed opened the door. Together, he and Cato carried the unconscious racketeers into Jennings' gas station. They moved in almost total darkness.
0: You never think to look at Slagle that he weighs so much, Cato.
1: Heavy.
0: Be careful of that chair. All right, put him down here next to Kruger.
3: That's it. The two of them side by side where Zolly can find them.
1: Yes, sir.
3: We'll leave the door unlocked so that Zolly can get in without any delay. Time for us to leave.
1: They're not staying?
3: No, we can't afford to stay here. It's too risky. But we'll be near enough to check if anything goes wrong. Will Slagle and Kruger recover soon?
1: Positive. They'll wake up in a little while now.
3: Fine. I may be wrong, but Slagle's apt to be overconfident. He'll try to play out his hand in spite of everything. And that will mean his finish. Come on, Cato.
2: While after Britt Reed and Cato left, the two racketeers stirred. Slagle sat up.
0: What happened? Where? Snark.
4: Hornet. Yes.
0: Who's that? Kruger. That you?
4: Yes. Hornet did it. Couldn't get him.
0: Kruger. Kruger, wake up.
4: Huh? Oh, Slagle. Where are we?
0: Kruger, it was that blasted Green Hornet. I remember now. He gassed us in my office. Snap out of it.
4: Yeah. Yeah, your office. That's where he must be now. He snapped off the lights and left us.
0: Sure, that's it. Got scared, took a powder. Now we'll find the light switch and then...
4: Slagle, this ain't your office.
0: No, it ain't. Then where the devil are we?
4: Look out the window. Look at them gas pumps.
0: Hey, this is Jennings' place. I recognize a plane.
4: Yeah, just lighted up to see things outside.
0: So the Green Hornet brought us here. Guess he figured we'd still be unconscious when Zolly came around to do a job on the place.
4: We'd have been done for.
0: Yeah, and we figured wrong. That gas he used wasn't as strong as he thought. We'll just walk off until he shows up, and nobody the wiser.
4: Hey, there's somebody coming now. See him? Through the window.
0: Huh? Well, that's Zolly. Come on. We're going outside and meet him.
4: What the? What's that?
0: Take it easy, Zolly. Me and Kruger.
4: I didn't expect you down here, boss. What's the matter? Checking up on me?
5: We know you can handle it, Zolly.
0: With the Green Hornet, he brought us
4: the
0: here.
4: The Hornet?
0: He tried a little scheme to take care of me and Kruger. Only he slipped up, see? Now, let's get busy. Got the bomb?
4: Right here, boss.
0: Okay. We'll set it down right here next to the gas tank. Now, give me a match for this fuse. We'll take care of it.
6: Come on, the match.
4: What the devil?
6: Legal. Okay, get in there. Grab him.
0: You gotta get out of here.
6: Hands up. Reach.
1: You don't get me.
6: No, you don't. What's Slagle? It's Slagle to me, Sergeant.
0: Wait, Jennings, don't.
6: Bomb my gas station, will you, Slagle?
1: Hey, quicker. Snap this one. Jennings is going to poke Slagle.
6: We just pay you tribute, huh? Well, the cop's got the goods on you now.
0: All right, you got me. What else
6: now? Yes.
7: Honey, did you get it, Clicker?
8: And how?
9: Thanks, Jennings. You saved us the trouble. Put the cuffs on.
0: Okay, Doyle.
7: Listen, officer, it's a mistake. I wasn't supposed to be here.
9: Tell it to the judge, Kruger.
4: Don't listen to him. He's in as deep as me.
7: I tell you, the Green Hornet brought me and Slagle here.
4: Sure he did, and a good job, too.
9: The Green Hornet? Is that where you got the tip, Jennings?
5: Yeah, and it worked smooth as clockwork.
8: Trust the Green Hornet for that.
9: So the Green Hornet's responsible for this, eh? Well, that's the first good thing he ever did.
5: Listen, Sergeant, the Green Hornet's okay, see? No matter what people say, he's one guy I'm going to believe in from now on.

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0: Charlie couldn't leave well enough alone. On March 11, 1945, he and guest Joan Blondell decided to cut that tree, growing in a New York borough, down to size. They did it by mercilessly trimming the popular story so that it was just a bud blooming in Brooklyn on The Charlie McCarthy Show.
2: The Charlie McCarthy Show, starring Edgar Bergen and Don Ameche.

0: Say, Edgar, where's Charlie?
1: Well, I don't know, Don. Since Charlie received that $500 reward money, I have no control over
2: him. Oh, he'll show up. I think.
1: I'm sure he will.
0: I hope.
1: Joan, are you enjoying yourself here at the Naval Auxiliary Air Station?
3: Oh, it certainly is a long way out on the desert.
1: Yes. Yes, this is the place for the man who said, give me land, lots of land, and don't...
3: Edgar, I wonder why the Navy put an air station way out here in the hills in the desert.
2: Well, they tell me it's because you have to learn how to fly to get out of here.
3: Well, I like it. And I'm coming back next week to visit some Seabees. What do you think I should bring?
2: Your mother.
1: Now, don't be silly, Don. You know, they have shore patrol here.
2: Yeah, well, then you better bring your father, too. Say, by the way, Joan, you may be able to lure Charlie back here with a song.
3: Such as, please don't say no.
2: Oh, such as that.

0: Charlie, there's anyone seeing Charlie around here.
1: What do you want with Charlie? What's eating you, Curly?
0: Well, he's supposed to be here with me. You see, I'm Major Bergen.
1: Say, you're even funnier than Charlie says you was.
0: Yeah. Now, just a minute. Just what are you doing here, anyway?
1: Well, I beg to advise you that me boss, Charlie Chuck McCarty, has been slightly retained.
0: Oh, I see. You mean detained, don't you?
1: Sure, that's what I said.
0: Uh-huh. Now, how do you know so much about this case?
1: Well, allow me to reproduce myself. My name's Cauliflower.
0: Cauliflower,
1: Yeah, I'm the former ex-wrestler. But now I'm Charlie's bodyguard.
0: Well, since when has he found it necessary?
1: Stand back, small fry. The master is approaching. He now drew the arrival of his signers. Charlie, Chuck McCarty, Esquire.
2: Thank you, Cauliflower, my good man. You may take my glove and cane.
0: Yes. I want to talk to you, Charlie.
1: Just a minute, Pop. Yes. You'll have to have an appointment.
0: Yeah. Charlie, I've never heard of anything as silly as this hiring a bodyguard just because you've fallen into a little money.
2: But I need one, Bergen. You see, now that my station in life is no longer a whistle stop.
0: Oh, I see. So you hire Cauliflower?
2: Of course, he's also my valet.
0: Oh, is that so?
2: You know, he's sort of a clothes caddy.
0: A clothes caddy, yeah. Isn't that convenient?
2: Yeah, he lays out my shirts and my suits and... He also lays out anybody who gets tough with me, doesn't he? So watch your step, bud.
0: Yeah, I see what you mean.
3: Hey, what's going on, fellas?
0: Oh, hello, Don.
3: Hi, Ed.
2: How'd you do, Dawson?
3: Hey, what's with him, Edgar?
0: Well, believe it or not, Don, this is Charlie's new bodyguard and valet.
1: Oh, yeah, too many people has answered me little boss's dough. Present company included.
3: Oh. I suppose I'm supposed to resent that, huh?
1: This guy looks suspicious to me, Chiefy. You want him to push his teeth in?
2: Well, not right now.
1: Oh, shucks. I never have any fun.
2: Well, but stand by.
1: My turn.
0: But, Charlie, what do you do with this character when you go to school?
2: I take him with me.
0: Oh, I see.
2: Yeah, things are different now.
0: I imagine.
2: Oh, it's the answer.
0: Yeah. You mean you don't have to hide from the truant officer?
2: No, now the truant officer hides from me.
0: Oh, is it? Well, I think that's going pretty far.
2: Even the principal has tried to arrange a negotiated peace.
0: Oh, yeah. Well, that reward money has certainly made you a very important man.
2: Oh, has it? Listen to this. Cauliflower, what is my appointment for tomorrow?
1: Well, at 8 a.m., I serve your breakfast and the funny papers in bed.
2: Yeah, that's good, that's good.
1: At 8:30 a.m., I judge your setting up exercises for you.
2: Yeah. That's even better.
0: Yeah.
2: Now, you put down at 8:45, I write an excuse that I won't be at school at 9. And then you deliver it.
1: And at 10 a.m., I massacre you.
2: No. The word is massage. Now, I told you. Massage.
1: Roger.
2: Yes.
1: Then there's 3 p.m., you award the prizes you put up for your essay contest.
0: Well, now, that is constructive work. What's the subject of this essay that you're giving a prize for?
2: Well, the subject is how to outsmart the truant officer.
0: I see. But you didn't.
2: Yes, I did.
0: I see.
2: And the winning essay was entitled Forever Absent.
0: Oh, I see.
1: Oh, say, boss. Say, boss, don't forget your heavy date tonight.
2: Oh, that's right, yeah. Run home and lay out a complete change of socks for me, will you?
1: Gotcha.
2: Good fellow. Good old Cauliflower. You know, Bergen, he's as loyal as his skull is thick. You know.
1: Gee, thanks, boss.
2: Yeah.
1: What I ain't got in brains, I makes up for in ignorance, don't I?
0: Roger.
1: But before I go, Chiefy, tell me, when do I get the day off?
2: Well, you can have Thursdays off. That is, whenever Thursday falls on a Tuesday, you know.
1: No, that's fair enough, boss. Now, when do I get paid?
2: Well, let me see. How much do I owe you now? You've 3 days at 25 cents a day.
1: At $25 a day.
2: Dollars a day? Now, will you quit shifting that decimal point on me? I was talking 25 cents a day.
1: Oh, stalling, huh?
2: No.
1: Well, let me tell you about the last boss I had. Yeah. He didn't pay me, and I got awful cross with him.
2: Yeah. What happened? I'm afraid.
1: You know, I feels kind of sorry for what I've done.
2: Yeah?
1: I still takes flowers to him at the hospital.
2: Looks like I'm going to have to hire another bodyguard to protect me from this bodyguard.

the lovely Joan Merrill in the Song of Love. A very tender song that millions of men and women all over the world will think of as their song.

0: Hello, Mr. Burger.
1: Well, now, what have you got there, Mortimer?
0: Well, one of the sailors out here, he gave me this watch.
1: Oh, did you watch?
0: Yeah, only got one hand on it.
1: Only got one hand on it?
0: Yeah.
1: Well, maybe it's a stopwatch.
0: No, it's still running.
1: No, it's not. Well, is anything wrong with it?
0: Well, it ain't got no winder on it.
1: No winder, I see. Well, let me see that. Why, Mortimer, don't you know what that is?
0: What is that?
1: Why, that's a compass.
0: Oh, you...
1: What? A compass.
0: No. What is it?
1: A compass.
0: Oh, well, what's a compass?
1: What's a compass?
0: Well, I ask you first.
1: Well, you see that little needle right there?
0: Yeah.
1: Well, that needle always points north.
0: Mm, yes.
1: All the time.
0: Stubborn critter, isn't it?
1: Yeah. And you see, it's marked here north, east, south, and west.
0: Yeah, that's right.
1: Yeah. Now, knowing that this is north, now, what would you want to do? What would you do now if you wanted to go south?
0: Follow the bird?
1: No.
0: No, what?
1: Let me put it another way. If you were all alone in the middle of the ocean, what would you want most?
0: Well, company.
1: Yeah, company, yeah. No, what I mean is, if you were out there in the middle of the ocean, you'd be in a bad way without a compass.
0: Yeah, I'd be in a worse way without a boat.
1: Yeah, as you would.
0: Yeah.
1: Now, let me see you read this compass. Can you read it? What does it say there? Look at it.
0: Well, it says, right now, it says, quarter after North Pole.
1: No.
0: What does it say?
1: It says north by northeast.
0: Oh, is it that late?
1: Yes, it's that late. Why, if you were lost, you'd like to know where the North Pole is, wouldn't you?
0: Well, I'd rather know where I was.
1: Yeah, I mean. Yeah, that's horrible. But if you can't read a compass, how can you tell where you are?
0: Well, I know how to do that.
1: Yeah.
0: I wet my finger and hold it up and see which way the wind is blowing.
1: Yeah, I see. You wet your finger and see which way the wind is blowing.
0: Yeah.
1: Yeah, well, what good does that do?
0: Well, don't do any, you know. Just nice to know those things, though.
1: Nice to know.
0: Besides that, it dries my finger.
1: It dries your finger. Wait a minute, how can you be so stupid?
0: Well, I don't know. I guess I'm just non-compass mentis.
2: Mortimer goes groping through fog of his own creation. We turn to the lovely Joan Merrow singing a new tune with the intriguing title, Close as Pages in a Book.

0: so happy about, Bert?
1: Well, I tell you, Charlie, I love the desert, and especially at night. You know, it's so beautiful and restful. And the stars.
0: Well, some might believe it, guys. Or...
1: The stars always put me to sleep.
0: Yeah, well, here's one star that'll keep you awake.
1: Yes?
0: Miss Joan Blondell.
2: Thank you, Charlie. You do say such nice things. Well, you bring out the best in me. Hey, what kind of girls do you like, Charles?
0: Oh, I don't know. I like redheads, brunettes, and blondelles.
1: By the way, Joan, we saw your new picture, A Tree Grows in Brooklyn.
2: Oh, and what'd you think of me, Charlie?
0: Oh, the same as I'm thinking now.
1: Oh, I must say, you were very good.
0: Well, I don't know. I sort of thought the tree stole the picture.
2: Yes, aren't they doing wonderful things with wood these days?
0: I shall ignore that fact.
2: I was really very happy to play in A Tree Grows in Brooklyn because I lived there, you see.
0: Oh, happy childhood, huh?
2: No, no, on the contrary. As a young girl, I found life in Brooklyn one continual struggle.
0: Well, where did you... Where did you live, my...
2: Near the Navy Yard.
0: Oh, we don't have to tell the last line.
1: Joan, do you know that Charlie took it upon himself to rewrite the story of A Tree Grows in Brooklyn?
2: Oh, why, Charlie?
0: Well, mine is different. In the original story, the people went through such terrible suffering.
2: And how is yours different?
0: Well, in my version, the audience suffered.
1: Don?
3: Yes.
1: Did you know Charlie has written a play just like A Tree Grows in Brooklyn?
0: Well, let's not say like. Let's say inspired by.
1: All right.
3: Or better yet, let's say stolen from.
0: No, we won't say that or they'll sue. Now, here's the play, Don. Now, you make the introducement.
3: Only because you insist, Charles.
0: Yes.
3: Ladies and gentlemen, a new play, A Bud Blooms in Brooklyn. The setting of this play is in a squalid tenement house called Puny Arms. It stands at the corner of Rack and Ruin in the poorest district in Brooklyn. In fact, it's so poor that even the poor house is in the hands of the receivers.
4: I say, you know, it's so crowded in this little room, you have to be narrow-minded to live in it.
0: Well, you ought to be comfortable. You got the head for it. Yeah, uh-oh. Now, if that's the landlord, you better start thinking about the rent.
3: You think about it. I thought about it last month.
0: Oh.
5: Oh, hello, boy.
0: Oh, it's the actress from across the hall.
5: Yeah, and I haven't had a bite of sleep or a wink of food for 3 nights and 2 matinees.
3: Yes, and it shows a little around your mezzanine, doesn't it?
0: Yes. You know, you're always talking about the stage, and what a great actress you are.
5: Yeah, I've had some wonderful experience in the theater.
0: Yeah.
3: Where?
5: In the balcony.

0: Charlie has to sleep in the bureau drawer.
1: What for? Why don't you use the folding Murphy bed?
2: Well, I can't. Murphy's still in it.
3: I say, look, my dear landlord, we just simply don't have the money for the rent, and there's no two ways about it.
0: There isn't even one way about it, huh? Why don't you accept charity?
3: No. Before I'd accept charity, I'd go out and beg.
2: Oh, bully for you. How much do we owe?
1: Well, let me see now. I've got to do a little figuration here. 50 cents a month. That's a 13 a month in 1 year.
0: Hey, kid. I got news for you. There's only 12 months in a year.
1: What are you talking about? 12 months? She's right. I wasn't thinking of this as a leap year.
2: And another thing, 50 cents a month is it's too much. I think your rent should be reduced.
1: You do, huh?
2: Yeah.
1: Why?
2: Well, one place, because 3 weeks ago, someone stole our bathtub.
1: No.
2: That's true.
1: Well, all right, then. I'll make it 40 cents a month, but you've got to catch the crooks, huh?
2: Yeah.
0: Charlie, who do you think stole the bathtub?
2: Who stole it? I could put my finger on him, but I'm so ticklish.
4: Isn't that cleanly bottle in the old school?
3: I say, Charlie, look outside. That's our friend Swenson, the junk man.
0: Your friend?
2: Yeah, he gave me $1.25 for the bathtub 3 weeks ago.
0: Oh, you sold the tub to the junk man?
2: Uh-huh.
0: Say, that gives me a great idea, Charlie.
2: What?
0: There's a hot water heater in the basement.
5: Oh, no.
0: Oh, yeah.
2: Oh, Swenson.
3: I say, now, look, fellas, after we sell the heater, please, I should be the first one to eat, you see, on account of my condition.
0: What is your condition?
3: I'm hungry!
2: Well, my junk, what you mean to say, that's a good thing to see your fellas here again. Have you any more of that junk to sell for the young man?
0: Say, what would you give us for a beautiful hot water heater?
2: Well, a hot water heater, I think maybe I could go as high as maybe $2.60.
0: Make it $2.75.
2: No, hey, don't split hairs. You couldn't if you wanted to.
6: Antonio Pasqualino for this.
2: All right. We know. Don't go through that routine again.
1: All right, I'll stop it, Emma. You've got it, Arend.
3: Now, look, don't interrupt us. We're trying to sell a hot water heater.
2: Yeah.
3: What's the heater?
0: The one in the basement.
2: We're stealing it.
1: Oh, that's pretty good, eh? Oh, the landlord is going to get a surprise, eh? Hey! What am I laughing at? He's a thief! Listen, Mr. Swenson, you came to take a stuff out the front of my house.
6: Well, why not? I took a bathtub here 3 weeks ago.
1: Oh, so that's the way she went. I'll call the police. The police!
2: Just give me 1 minute to run across the street and I'll be back with your bunny.
1: You steal my bathtub, you steal my hot water heater, you steal everything of what I got to left.
0: You got us.
1: Oh, son of a gun, are you making me so mad?
3: Really, you must control your temper.
1: I no got a temper. I just got the high tide into my blood pressure.
2: I'm back already, fellas, and here's $11.80.
6: That's a wonderful little fella. Tell me, how did you get the money so quick?
2: Well, I tell you, Swenson, I sold your horse and junk wagon.
6: No! I've been here, many.

0: quick look at the weather. For tonight, look for increasing clouds with lows of 50 inland and 43 lakeside. There's going to be an east wind around 5 miles per hour, becoming calm in the evening. Then on Wednesday, mostly sunny, highs from 58 to 77 with a southwest wind around 5 miles per hour. 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Jerry Lilja is next with Tuesday Classics. 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

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Good evening and welcome to Tuesday Classics on WTIP North Shore Community Radio. I'm your host, Jerry Lilja. I'll be here with you until 10 p.m. with music of summer breaking out. Meteorological summer has just begun, and we're coming up on astrological summer's beginning with the solstice in just over 2 weeks. How could we not celebrate with music that is filled with summer's light, dancing, and mystical awakening? We'll hear some old favorites from the likes of Grieg, Dvorak, Mendelssohn, and Strauss, and some new music from contemporary composers Olivia Belli, Helen Jane Long, Milana Zilnick, and Moretti, and also some surprises from the likes of Prokofiev, Polonc, Rodrigo, and one Henry Charles Littolf. Only one of tonight's titles has the word summer in it, but they all capture the moods of the glorious season that we're entering. If you're rejoicing as I am over these lengthening days of light and warming temperatures, then you will hopefully get right into the spirit of tonight's program. Please join me now for Tuesday Classics.

That was music from piano virtuoso and composer of the Romantic era, Henry Charles Liddulph. Born in London in 1818, Liddulph was a prolific composer, but he is known today mainly for the piece we just heard, the Scherzo, from his Concerto Symphonique No. 4 in D minor. Yuja Wang was the pianist. She performed with the San Francisco Symphony, conducted by Michael Tilson Thomas. Now, we'll hear music that celebrates the breaking out of summer, but with a very different style and sound. Contemporary composer Max Richter has recomposed Antonio Vivaldi's The Four Seasons, shall we say, with a twist. This is the second movement of Richter's Summer from the Four Seasons, performed by an ensemble that calls itself Delirium Musicum.

We heard the second movement of Vivaldi's Summer from the Four Seasons, as recomposed by Max Richter. It was performed by Delirium Musicum, led by Etienne Gara. You are listening to a recorded show produced at my home studio. Please stay tuned for local weather at the top of each hour. Let's listen now to music that suggests mystical things happening as we return to the light. Sergei Prokofiev's Violin Concerto No. 1 had its premiere in 1923 in Paris. It opens with a dreamy lyricism, turns restless for a while, and then comes back to the peaceful and mystical opening theme. This is the first movement of the Violin Concerto No. 1 in D major by Sergei Prokofiev. The violinist is Lisa Batyashvili.

That was music of Russian composer Sergei Prokofiev, the first movement of his Violin Concerto No. 1 in D major. We heard it performed by violinist Lisa Batyashvili with the Chamber Orchestra of Europe, conducted by Yannick Nezet-Séguin. Ottorino Respighi was attracted to music of the Italian Renaissance. He composed the first of his orchestral suites, Ancient Airs and Dances, in 1917. It was inspired by pieces for the lute from the 16th, 17th, and 18th centuries. Here are the first two delightful movements, bursting with summertime lightness and dancing.

We've heard the first two movements from Ancient Airs and Dances, Suite No. 1, by Italian composer Ottorino Respighi. The St. Paul Chamber Orchestra was led by Hugh Wolf. Spanish composer Joaquin Rodrigo lived nearly all through the 20th century, from 1901 to 1999. You could say that he had seen it all, except that he had completely lost his sight at the age of 3 after contracting diphtheria. Rodrigo wrote his Concierto Pastoral for flute and orchestra in 1977 when he was 78 years of age. "I can't hear this music without imagining a mystical scene of sunlight filtering through gently fluttering leaves on a summer day." Flutist James Galway commissioned and performs the music. This is the second movement, the Adagio of the Concierto Pastoral by Joaquin Rodrigo.

That was the Adagio movement from Joaquin Rodrigo's Concierto Pastoral. Flutist James Galway performed with the Philharmonia Orchestra, conducted by Eduardo Mata. Russian composer Peter Ilyich Tchaikovsky has written a work called The Seasons. It's a collection of piano miniatures, one for each month of the year. Let's hear South Korean pianist Yun Chan Lim play June, Barcarolle, Andante Cantabile, from The Seasons by Tchaikovsky.

That was June Barcarolle, Andante Cantabile, from The Seasons, by Russian composer Peter Ilyich Tchaikovsky. The pianist was Yun Chan Lim. American conductor Kent Nagano has released an album of double and triple piano concertos. He's brought his piano-playing wife, daughter, and sister-in-law together to perform concertos by Mozart and by French composer Francis Poulenc. Let's listen to the second movement, the Larghetto, of Poulenc's Concerto for Two Pianos and Orchestra in D minor. It features sisters Mari and Momo Kodama with the Orchestra de la Suisse Romande, led by Kent Nagano.

That was the Larghetto movement of French composer Francis Poulenc's Concerto for Two Pianos and Orchestra. Mari and Momo Kodama performed with the Orchestra de la Suisse Romande under the direction of Kent Nagano. To bring our first hour of music to a close, here is a sweet and mystical piece by German-Armenian composer and pianist Moretti. It's entitled White Flowers Take Their Bath. She composed it for a 2022 album entitled Lys, or Light, which was released by Norwegian violinist Mari Samuelsson. We will hear Mari Samuelsson, along with an ensemble that includes the composer, performing White Flowers Take Their Bath.

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I'm your host, Jerry Lilja. Our program has been Music for Summer Breaking Out. Stay tuned after this short break for the second hour of Tuesday Classics. 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
1: Thank you to Jerry bringing us Tuesday Classics tonight. I'm Sterling Anderson with a quick weather forecast. Expecting mostly cloudy skies overnight tonight, a low temperature around 43 for the Bay of Grand Marais.

0: dropping to around 50 inland. Mostly sunny during the day tomorrow, upper 50s along Lake Superior and into the upper 70s inland. And then tomorrow night, looking at mostly cloudy skies with a chance of showers and even a slight chance of some thunderstorms. And those chances of showers and thunderstorms continues into Thursday and tapering off on Friday.
1: Welcome back. This is Tuesday Classics. I'm your host, Jerry Lilja. Our program in this second hour will continue to be all about the return of the light, mystical things happening, and summer breaking out. Let's begin with the Berlin Philharmonic, directed by Herbert von Karajan, performing Morning Mood from Edvard Grieg's Peer Gynt Suite No. 1.

We heard Morning Mood from the Peer Gynt Suite No. 1 by Edvard Grieg. Herbert von Karajan conducted the Berlin Philharmonic.

That was Fiordalisi, written and performed by Milana Zilnick. It's on her album Fiore One, a collection of songs about flowers. This one, Fiordalisi, is cornflowers. WTIP's supporters include Ampers, a network of independent public radio stations throughout the state of Minnesota. Ampers, diverse radio from Minnesota's communities, online at ampers.org. You're listening to a recorded show produced at my home studio. Please stay tuned for local weather at the top of each hour. During the summer of 1838, Felix Mendelssohn wrote to his lifelong friend, violinist Ferdinand David, saying, "I should like to write a violin concerto for you. One in E minor runs through my head, the beginning of which gives me no peace." Over the next 6 years, Mendelssohn regularly corresponded with David about the fine points of what became his violin concerto in E minor, opus 64. It's gone on to become one of the greats of the violin repertory. We're going to hear now the second and third movements of Felix Mendelssohn's Violin Concerto in E minor, performed by Dutch violinist Janine Jansen with the Gewandhaus Orchestra of Leipzig.

That was music of Felix Mendelssohn, the second and third movements of his Violin Concerto in E minor. Janine Jansen performed with the Gewandhaus Orchestra of Leipzig. Italian composer and pianist Olivia Belli wrote Sonatina for Nausicaa as the closing work on her recently released album Daimon, a project inspired by Homer's Odyssey. In that epic poem, Nausicaa is a young Phaeacian princess who discovers the shipwrecked Odysseus, offers him food and clothing, and helps guide him toward home. In the poem, she represents hospitality, innocence, compassion, and renewal after suffering. She provides a quiet act of kindness at the edge of exhaustion. The Sonatina for Nausicaa is a short, lyrical, three-movement piano work that we'll hear performed by Olivia Belli herself. She describes this composition as a reminder of the value of compassion in a world that often measures worth by success.

We've just heard composer and pianist Olivia Belli perform her work, Sonatina for Nausicaa. The three movements were Semplice, Andantino, and Allegretto. If you would like more information about any of the music you're hearing tonight on Tuesday Classics, don't hesitate to go to WTIP.org and click on Playlists. Next, we're going to hear music from German composer Richard Strauss. He wrote a comic opera in 1911 entitled Der Rosenkavalier, or The Knight of the Rose. It was an instant success and became Strauss's most popular opera. Here are the third and fourth movements, titled Tempo di Valse and then Moderato, of the Concert Suite for Orchestra from Der Rosenkavalier. The Gewandhaus Orchestra is led by Andres Nelsons.

That was music of Richard Strauss. Two movements from Der Rosenkavalier Concert Suite for Orchestra, Moderato, and before that, Tempo di Valse. Andres Nelsons conducted the Gewandhaus Orchestra of Leipzig. Let's have some more music with a waltz tempo for summertime dancing. Here is a Slavonic dance from Czech composer Antonín Dvořák. This is the sixth of his 8 Slavonic Dances, Opus 46, composed in 1878. They were originally written for piano 4 hands, but Dvořák orchestrated them at the request of his publisher soon after he composed them.

We've heard the Slavonic Dance No. 6, Allegretto Scherzando. It was performed by the Budapest Festival Orchestra, directed by Ivan Fischer. We will bring our program this evening to a close with a piece entitled Echo, written and performed by British composer and pianist Helen Jane Lawn. It's on her album, Porcelain.

0: You've been listening to Tuesday Classics. I'm your host, Jerry Lilja. Our program tonight has been about the return of the light, mystical things happening, and summer breaking out. Thanks for joining me. 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
3: Thank you to Jerry bringing us Tuesday Classics tonight. I'm Sterling Anderson with a quick weather forecast. Expecting mostly cloudy skies overnight tonight, a low temperature around 43 for the Bay of Grand Marais, dropping to around 50 inland. Mostly sunny during the day tomorrow, upper 50s along Lake Superior and into the upper 70s inland. And then tomorrow night, looking at mostly cloudy skies with a chance of showers and even a slight chance of some thunderstorms. And those chances of showers and thunderstorms continues into Thursday and tapering off on Friday.
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0: Welcome to this week's edition of String Theory. String Theory is WTIP's chamber music program, aka Chamber Podluck. I'm Kurt Redborg. I'll be with you this evening. As always, I want to thank you for joining me. On our last program of 2 weeks ago, I focused on old favorites. We played works that we played a number of times on the program, but with new recordings. On tonight's program, we're going to play works that we've never performed on the program before. Now, you might assume, since we have been doing this program for 8 years, that we would have played just about everything written for chamber music and maybe more than once. That's not the case. Everything tonight, new to the program. The composers on tonight's program will be two composers that you may not be familiar with, Juan Arriaga and Jan Kalevoda. The other two composers are composers you have probably heard of before, but not as writers of chamber music. One is the Italian composer Luigi Cherubini, who is primarily known for his operas. And the other is Carl Czerny, primarily known for the many compositions he composed as keyboard exercises for young pianists. Before we begin, I want to remind you that programming on WTIP is funded in part by the Corporation for Public Broadcasting. Programming on WTIP is also supported in part by AMPRS, a network of independent public radio stations throughout the state of Minnesota. AMPRS, diverse radio for Minnesota's communities, online at ampers.org.
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0: Our first work tonight is by Juan Crisostomo Arriaga. He was born January 27, 1806. He was a Spanish Basque composer, and he was nicknamed the Spanish Mozart because, like Wolfgang Amadeus Mozart, he was both a child prodigy and an accomplished composer, and he died very young. They shared the same birthday, January 27th, 50 years apart. When Arriaga was 16, he composed three sparkling string quartets, which are frankly better than the quartets that Mozart wrote at a similar age. We're going to hear the third of those quartets. It's in E-flat major. We'll hear a performance by the Guarneri String Quartet.

0: That was the String Quartet number 3 in E flat major by Juan Arriaga. I find it very similar in style, substance, and quality to the 6 quartets that Mozart wrote and dedicated to Franz Joseph Haydn. Arriaga died before his 20th birthday. You heard a performance of that quartet by the Guarneri String Quartet. One of the many services WTIP provides is online streaming. 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
0: Now on to a composer whose name may be familiar to you, but you may not be aware of some of the music he wrote. His name is Carl Czerny. At age 10, he became a pupil of Ludwig van Beethoven, and he remained a close associate and confidant of Beethoven throughout Beethoven's life. Czerny was not known as a serious composer during his lifetime. He spent his life as a pedagogue, as a piano teacher, and he wrote large quantities of exercises for young pianists. In fact, if you studied piano as a child, there's a very good chance that you played works by Czerny. If you go into eBay and do a search for Carl Czerny, you'll find a few recordings, but you'll also find vast quantities of sheet music and works for young pianists. But it also turns out that Czerny was actually a serious composer. He wrote large quantities of chamber music, symphonies, sacred music. In fact, it's estimated that he may have written somewhere between 20 and 40 string quartets, but he never published any of them. At the very end of his life, Czerny was putting together some string quartets for publication, but he died before that task could be completed. The reason we don't know for sure how many string quartets he wrote is that they are still being discovered in libraries and in trunks. As I said, he never published any of them. Why is that? Well, Czerny had made an attempt early in his career at writing some serious piano music for performance rather than for practice. And it was roundly criticized by no less a critic than Robert Schumann. So Czerny was worried. He felt that if he published any of these works and they were critical failures, that it would ruin his reputation as a teacher and pedagogue. And he was very successful at this. He amassed a small fortune. When he passed away, he had no relatives, and he left all of that money to various charitable institutions. The work we're going to play tonight is a string quartet in A minor. This recording is a world premiere recording, never been recorded before, and more than likely never performed before the recording was made. We'll hear a performance of this string quartet in A minor, written probably somewhere between 1850 and 1857. It will be performed by the Sheridan Ensemble.

That was a string quartet by Carl Czerny in A minor, played by the Sheridan Ensemble. I'd like to remind listeners that this program is recorded, and it airs twice each week. The first time on Tuesdays at 10 o'clock, following Tuesday Classics. And then the same show re-airs on Sunday at 10:30, following Sounds of the Spirit. The playlist for the program will air on Tuesday as the program is airing. And that means that if you miss the show on Tuesday, you can find out what we're going to play on Sunday by looking at that Tuesday playlist. I like to tell listeners that if you like to be surprised, listen on Tuesdays. But if you'd like to know what we're going to play beforehand, listen on Sundays. WTIP came on the air in 1998 to serve the community. Since then, we have brought you and continue to bring you local news, weather, information, and entertainment, and connecting you with the people and places of this unique area. 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We have another hour of string theory coming up. We'll be playing two string quartets, one by Luigi Cherubini, the other by Jan Kalivoda. I hope you can stay tuned. And you are listening to North Shore Community Radio, broadcasting at 90.7 FM WTIP Grand Marais, 90.1 FM WGPO Grand Portage, 89.1 FM WKEK Gunflint Lake, and on the web at WTIP.org. Welcome back to the second half of String Theory for this evening. I'm Kurt Redborg. Thanks for sticking with me. On tonight's program, we're doing string quartets that we've never performed on the program before. And up next will be a string quartet by Luigi Cherubini. Cherubini was an Italian classical and pre-Romantic composer. His most significant contributions are operas and sacred music. Beethoven regarded Cherubini as the greatest of his contemporaries. Cherubini's last opera was written in 1833, and after this, at the end of his life, he returned to other forms of composing, and in particular, string quartets. He wrote a total of six string quartets, and the last four of them were written late in life in his 70s. Cherubini was one of the few composers who appreciated and understood the late quartets of Beethoven. We'll hear his string quartet number 4 in E major, written in 1835. We'll hear a performance by the Mellos String Quartet.

0: That was the String Quartet No. 4 in E major by Luigi Cherubini, played by the Melos String Quartet. Did you know that many of the interviews and features you hear on WTIP are archived on our website? Just go to WTIP.org. 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
0: Now on to our last work. Jan Kalivoda was a composer, conductor, and violinist of Bohemian birth. He was born on February 21, 1801. And passed away on December 3, 1866. Highly regarded during his lifetime, his music represents a sort of symphonic missing link between Beethoven and Schumann. His melodic appeal and rhythmic energy undoubtedly have something to do with his Czech roots. But he also had a genuine understanding of symphonic development and real contrapuntal skill. Kalivoda wrote 3 string quartets. We're going to hear the second of them, his Opus 62, and we'll hear a performance by the Talisch String Quartet.

That was the Second String Quartet, Opus 62, by Jan Kalevoda. You heard a performance by the Talish String Quartet. You are listening to North Shore Community Radio, broadcasting at 90.7 FM WTIP Grand Marais, 90.1 FM WGPO Grand Portage, 89.1 FM WKEK Gunflint Lake, and you can stream us on the web at WTIP.org. That brings us to the conclusion of this week's edition of String Theory. We've been playing string quartets that we've not played before on the program. I hope you enjoyed them. I'm Kurt Redborg. See you next week.

The St. Louis, Missouri-based Beth Bambara, whose music is described as a blend between 90s indie rock heart and 70s folk soul. That's one of her more recent singles, the April 2026 Walking in the Dark. Getting us into this hour of fun listening on your new favorite show, The Mainstream. That, of course, means one thing. I'm Brett Mabee, your host through these sonic explorations, and I'm glad that you could join me. I give you the utmost thanks and invite you to stick around for some fun and engaging music. It's not all fluff out there, and I'm setting out to prove just that. And we're putting the community back into community radio one great song at a time, which means we'll be listening to the likes of Tanya Tagok, one from Michael and Tanya Trotter, the legendary duo that make up the Warren Treaty. As I mentioned earlier in this week's broadcast, we're having a lot of rock and roll added to the rotation. I did see that it was a little bit light in some of my favorite music, so one from Primus as well. I know, I never thought I'd say that, and to be honest, I'm not entirely sure that Les Claypool appreciates being called, quote, mainstream, at least as it pertains to the mainstream with Brett Mabee. But I do have another new tune, and this one is a great track from Coleco artist Dago Wolf. As I mentioned not too long ago, he did put out an album in 2025 that eluded my attention, but I'm going to correct that right now. So without further ado, we're heading up to the Northwest Territories with this talented Coleco singer-songwriter from Dago Wolf's 2025 Trapline. It's Freak of Nature for your consideration and approval this hour on the Mainstream.

my good friend, the Anishinaabe singer-songwriter Mark Marilainen and his band Najuwan with the Crest of June, Found on the Great Sea, an album that he recorded actually on the banks of Lake Superior, I do believe. There's a fascinating story attached to the release of that album, and I do believe that they've done some video production highlights and that kind of thing as well. Earlier in the set was PJ Harvey's I Inside the Old Year Dying, and it was Dago Wolf's Freak of Nature, a new-to-the-mainstream single that you heard for the first time this hour. I'm Brett Mabee, and it's good to have you here. As always, I'm coming to you from the Seneca Nation's Allegheny Territory, and if you're able to, stick around. But if you do have to step away, always keep in mind that you should first and foremost check your own local station's live stream. That's the best way to stay up with news and local events and things of that matter. But if you do like the mainstream and you want to listen at your own digital convenience, you can do that 24/7 from your desktop, laptop, mobile device, or tablet at mainstreamradio.net. 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It's a newly redesigned site. I'm always adding features, and I want to hear from you. So there are plenty of opportunities to stay in touch, and there's a chat feature as well. As we look ahead into the hour, one from Tanya Tagok, a track featuring the legendary Kronos Quartet. Later on, Worm Stew, one from Sundad, that's a father and son duo who really tear it up on the classical guitars. I also mentioned not too long ago that I'm adding some Primus into the rotation this hour, a song about a grizzly bear, so stick around for more details on that as well. Right now is a track from Spelling's 2025 Portrait of My Heart. Lately, and they have been reimagining some of their earlier hits with a lot of different collaborators. The album's been described as a, quote, cubist collage of 80s synth-pop, 90s grunge, and the double aunts nu metal and pop-punk, and contemporary electro-art rock. That's from Consequence of Sound. The New Yorker even went as far to say it resists genre categorization in a way that allows her almost to defy time. That's what they say about the mainstream, too. So without further ado, enjoy this set, and I'll be back in the second half. You're listening to The Mainstream.

0: attack the forces that threaten us. All the men and all the equipment behind the drawing board. Behind the drawing board. Behind the bench. On the assembly line. On the assembly line. Nippon Industries making the greatest production effort in history to supply our army with ever-increasing quantities of the weapons of war. Weapons of war. Weapons of war.
1: Now have fine schools in which there is available to the youth of the race education comparable to those attended by white children, to which all grades, including high school, are taught. Vocational training as practical preparation for future living is emphasized.

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1: Real American interest.
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2: This is Molly Obomchulin of Dear Lady, of Lazy Horse. 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

At the halfway point of this hour, let me welcome the new friends of the show and bid adieu to those who have to take off. I hope you can stick around, but as always, there are ways to get caught back up. I love seeing all the visitors to the website, and I love hearing from you as well. So I'll have more details as to how we can stay in touch, but before going any further, a shout out to friends who are dialed in the KAWP FM 88.9 in and around Parker, Arizona. As I was mentioning, we have a lot more great music, including one from Gabriella B. I'll join you again after Sundad, and I still have yet to get our second new addition into the rotation. And I got a double shot at Les Claypool and his cartoonish ways before we officially part ways. More immediately is Worm Stew, and this one from Michael and Tanya Trotter, the husband and wife duo of the Warren Treaty. Now, there's a fun little story that has to do with how they came about their band name. There was a heated debate. They wanted to change it for the seventh time. Tanya said, "This is not a war. Let's come to some sort of treaty." And there was the light bulb moment with Michael, where he immediately replied, "That's the name." It's also interesting to learn that Michael Trotter learned how to play piano on one of Saddam Hussein's pianos in Iraq, as he was serving in the army at that time and was in the unit that did raid Saddam Hussein's palace in the Green Zone. So he taught himself to play and began performing for his unit. Tanya has an equally interesting backstory, as she, you might recall, was in Sister Act 2 with Lauryn Hill all the way back in 1993. She even sang His Eyes on the Sparrow in her breakout moment. They're a legendary duo, and from their plus one, it's Love Like Whiskey on the mainstream.

father and son duo of Sun Dad with Grandfather Clock from the Way Station 1 release on the mainstream. Earlier, we heard Gabriella B's Maybe from her Stories album, and we also heard Worm Stew's Spinning from the Last Days of Loma and the Warren Treaty's Love Like Whiskey. Thank you for joining me. I look forward to the next opportunity we have to do just this. And you know me, the more the merrier. So as always, tell your friends and family we like to have a lot of fun shaking things up on this newly reimagined mainstream music scene. We put Indigenous representation front and center, as it ought to be. And as always, you're welcome back. If you need more information as to how to carry the mainstream, contact Nola Daves Moses, the distribution director for Native Voice One. And if you're a singer-songwriter, I look forward to hearing your professionally recorded tracks. Email them to me at brett@mainstreamradio.net, or you can always send physical media to Brett Maybe, Turtle Island Tunes, Full Moon Radio, P.O. Box 252, Salamanca, New York, 14779. And the remainder of our time is one from Handsome Tiger, also the Claypool Lennon Delirium, and a track that features none other than the acclaimed jazz singer Willow. Right now, it's one from Primus. And again, this is one of those moments where I never thought I'd be introducing a new Primus song into the mainstream rotation, yet 2026 has been kind of a wild year, and we might as well keep that going. Released May 15th, and as a part in the lead track from their surprise EP, A Handful of Nugs, here's a little story about a big old bear. It's the old Grizz for your consideration and approval as we rock our way out of this hour on the mainstream.

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Now, Flouncer's agitating and Cornman's in the hole.

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combining surf rock, spaghetti western influences, a dash of desert noir, and some great indigenous storytelling, that's Gladwin Badger's latest single, Rack 'em Up, on the mainstream. I'm Brett Maybe, Nyawiskanagagwego, Haitkwa, Ongwenyo Engi, Chochanto, Aga Jengwa, Ngat Nigoyo, Tiawanzagwego, Nangamunisa De, Hatewinisa Ge, Heyodok. I'm thankful you're well, and I hope there are good minds everywhere today and all the time in between. If you're joining me, well, then I'm excited. You know how you get when you discover something new for the first time? Well, that's what I'm hoping you experience this hour. You're going to walk away with relationships to new songs that'll keep you coming back for more. I'm always adding new tunes to the mix, and as a matter of fact, I have a fun rockin' track from Japanese band The Muddies. More immediately, though, we'll also be hearing from Irish singer-songwriter Glenn Hansard, one from Anishinaabe band Zune, and a whole lot more. In fact, in this first block is Afro-Indigenous singer-songwriter Sean Denae. But more immediately is one of the originals from one of the funkiest bands on the scene. Now, Scary Pockets really came to the attention of folks around the world with their funky covers of some iconic hits like Creep by Radiohead or Come Together by the Beatles. But now, and as I was mentioning at an earlier time, they have been intending to release new music, and that day has arrived with YYY, featuring Grace Enger. For your consideration and approval, enjoy this May 1st release and let me know what you think about it. I'll be back with details in just a few. In the meantime, it's Scary Pockets on the mainstream.

Protégés in your corner, bringing that first block to an end on the mainstream. We also heard Chandonnet's Ripping Up from her On the Rocks, and it was Scary Pockets' original YYY featuring Grace Enger, a great May 1st release that we got into the rotation for the first time this hour. 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And as I was mentioning at an earlier time, I have been moving the release times up, as I do understand that there are a number of overnight listeners as well. 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There's also information about Gynote, and a friendly reminder that if you're an Indigenous singer-songwriter looking for a feature on my syndicated one-hour weekly Indigenous Spotlight show, you can reach out to me for more information on that as well. There's also the Full Moon Radio on the site, which will keep you going with a lot of incredible Indigenous music of all genres. So again, check things out at mainstreamradio.net. The Stephen Dowd Project before this block is through. As I was also mentioning, I have some Irish blues with Glenn Hansard. Later on, a Bibio Sound Machine, a new one to get into the rotation from the Muddies, and a whole lot more. Our first song of the set comes to us from an artist whose stage name came from a meditative dream. He said Sun Little evolved from his childhood nickname, Little Son. He started in Philadelphia's underground hip-hop scene and has also produced a Grammy-winning track for the legendary Mavis Staples, specifically for her EP, Your Good Fortune. This song is from his latest album, City Folk, and it's Rabbit, helping us to wind down the first half of listening on the Mainstream.

I'm Brett Mabee, and as we get going with the hour, a shout out to friends who are dialed in the KWIS 88.3 FM in and around Plummer, Idaho. And as always, friends, I invite you to stick around for the entire time. The music always keeps us going through the day, does it not? That's something I think we can all agree on. And if you need quick, good vibes, you've made it to the right place. We'll be hearing from Bree Kennedy and Lori McKenna before this block is through. Later on, Parlor Greens, a new one from the Muddies, and we're going to kick off this half with this one from Abibio Sound Machine. Their latest single is Return to Sender. It came out April 29th, and I think you'll enjoy the sharp electro-funk stylings that combines English and Abibio, which is the language of her Nigerian heritage. Turn it up with this track, and don't go anywhere. I'll join you again momentarily on the mainstream.

0: Every now and when, in the yesteryear yawn, ancient embryos eternally swing the fishing pole of memory, capturing today baited by breaths of tomorrow. Twice in a blue blood moon, we dream of doubtless rhythms to collage our moments, shedding self, quantum futures, past, present, always beyond.
1: Psychedelic sayings.
0: Grounded in storytelling tradition, tardy, we measure the space by the changes. We wade with waiting tides, moment to moment, it be in front or behind, a constellation of seeing through, stewed glimpses, blinks of a sneeze.
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0: Water at the brim of boiling. The change of a state. Murmurs between space. The year grew older the further we saw it. A silver strand of breath. Eyes as wounds. We tell time by how deep we buried the memory. We tell time by the space between here and there. Sound lingering in the ether. Bouncing off the stars and moon. We swell and grow in the scrolling distance. We tell time by how many excuses you got before you answer, or how we organize the noise. We tell time by shading time to love in a place where there is no space or time. The length of our laughter lounging. Lift every giggling second, minute, or hour. I too sing of timelessness. I wish you a future with no names. Time ain't real, no how. When you're locked up, there's only two times, daytime and nighttime. When all you got is time and folks outside waste time trying to make time, there's only beginnings and ends.
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0: What you do with time is your time. 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How the drummers keep time, just in time. 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

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His spirit in my deep breaths. Catch us on the bass cliff, we've been trying to reach depths, he been like each step.

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0: too.
1: Bree Kennedy and Laurie McKenna, and Before I Have a Daughter, the reimagined single that we got into the rotation just over a year ago now. Before that was Aja Monet's Melting Clocks, featuring Mick Jenkins and Vic Mensa, and it was Abibio Sound Machine's Return to Sender that kicked off the set and half. I look forward to the next opportunity we have to do this. As always, check your listings for the many times and ways you can dial in on the AM/FM frequencies. And tell your friends and family, I love that the show has been spreading by word of mouth. That, to me, seems like a more substantial way than relying on social media. But with that being said, don't be surprised when you see more of an online presence with the show for a lot of fun that I have planned for the remainder of the year and beyond. In the remainder of our time is Parla Green's One from Jer Anderson, the talented Pueblo singer-songwriter who is the head of the Native Guitarist Tour. He's also a staple on Native America Calling, and you can get caught up with some of the episodes that he's been featured on that, well, actually, I've been featured on one of them as well. So go check things out at nv1.org or on the Native Guitarist Tour website. The second new song for the hour comes to us from the Japanese rock band, The Muddies, composed by Futahata and released April 24th. You're invited to turn it up with Secret Dance Floor. 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

Born in Paris, France, to a French mother and Algerian father, Laureen Rabiha Zouai, a.k.a. Lolo Zouai, spent most of her formative years in San Francisco, which helped to shape her bilingual, cross-cultural sound. She also co-wrote the Grammy-winning song Still Down on her self-titled album. She's also named on Forbes 30 Under 30 back in 2022, and her latest album, Reverie, is built on grief, healing, and rebirth. It's Lemon Squeeze featuring Luz and the Yakuza, getting us into this hour on the mainstream. Nyao Escano, I'm Brett Mabey, and I'm excited for you to join me for this hour's fun and engaging listening. If you're new to the show, I'm confident that you're going to walk away with relationships to new songs that keep you coming back for more. And don't get me wrong, I understand you have a lot of options, unlimited options, in fact, for your music listening experience. And the fact that you do keep joining me means the world. It's a tremendous honor to have you join me for some fun listening. We'll be enjoying Sober Junkie and Isaac Tonisket. Later on is Tatiana Jane, Mozart Gabriel, and even one from lawyer turned singer-songwriter and producer Adrian Young. More immediately, though, is this one from Crystal Shawanda's Juno-nominated Sing Pretty Blues. It was nominated for the Best Blues Album of the Year, and it marks yet another major milestone in her career. The album itself is described as a soulful blend of blues and southern country soul, which is influenced by Stax, Chess, and Motown sounds, built around themes of resilience, self-worth, independence, redemption, and healing. Enjoy waiting for my lover to call, and I'll join you again momentarily on the mainstream.

Syl Johnson and Shamas, Last Night Was the Night, on the mainstream. In that bluesy block, we also heard Lakota singer-songwriter Mato Nanji and his band Indigenous with You Broke It, You Bought It. And we also heard Crystal Shawanda's Waiting for My Lover to Call from her Juno-nominated Sing Pretty Blues. If you're just now joining, you missed a great set, but the good news is you can always get caught back up at mainstreamradio.net, or you're invited to check this out and a whole lot more at nv1.org. The mainstream plays multiple times throughout the week, including every Monday through Friday from 10 a.m. to 1 p.m., right before Native America Calling with your host, Sean Spruce. As we get ready to wind down the first half, Wolustawick singer-songwriter Mike Byrne. We're going to kick things off with this foundational figure in American alternative rock, best known as the co-founder and primary songwriter of Throwing Muses. It's Kristen Hirsch with Miss Ha Ha from the Clear Pond Road release on your new favorite show. Sing along and give a good ear on the mainstream.

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I'm Brett Mabee, and at the halfway point of this hour, a quick shout out to friends who are tuned in digitally, whether on your own AM/FM station's dedicated live stream or on sites like nv1.org or the Full Moon Radio, which, of course, can be found at mainstreamradio.net. There's never a bad time or place to enjoy some music together. It's my mantra through life, and as always, you're invited to stick around for the entirety of our time. I do understand we're all too busy in this post-apocalyptic age. I was going to say postmodern, but, you know, let's shake things up and keep it fresh, right? So, as always, you can get caught back up a number of different ways, and I'm just grateful that we can have a little bit of time together. Before the hour's through, Mozart Gabriel, the talented singer-songwriter who spent a lot of years over in Spain. I'll try and tell you a little bit more about that before we part ways. Later on is Jicarilla Apache member Zachariah Julian and his band These Mark Trees. Kicking off this half and set is one from none other than Tatiana Jane. Born in Douala, Cameroon, she was also raised in the south of France. Now based in Paris, she's become a key figure in Paris's electronic underground. Turn it up with Brutal, a track that was backed with Orbit and a staple in the road.

Mozart Gabriel and Liam Cloud from Gabriel's Eager Within the Fire. It's Leach bringing that block and ultimately my time with you to an end on the mainstream. I know, I'm just as sad as you. But before I officially step out of the studio, we also heard Gracie and Rachel's Permission from the If We Could, Would We? Shub's Part of Me featuring Jordan from Heritage Part 1, and it was Tatiana Jane's Brutal single, a song that we got into the library back in April. And a staple in the rotation already. So thank you again for spending some time with me today. Ot notne danio, ot kwa nonio. I give you the utmost thanks and welcome you back any time of day. And don't you forget, I broadcast 7 days a week, 3 hours a day. There are a lot of opportunities to get your groove on with your old buddy, old pal, Brett Mabee. And I look forward to hearing from you. You can either use the chat feature on the website or just email me directly at brett@mainstreamradio.net, which is also the email address you can use for song submissions as well. So feel free to get your tunes into me, again, at brett@mainstreamradio.net, or send them physically, the details of which can be found, again, on the full website, which by now you ought to have bookmarked for quick and easy access. In the remainder of our time is one from Yasmin Lacey, but not from a verifiable one-man orchestra. Adrian Young taught himself to play well over a dozen instruments, often performing nearly every part on his album, including his breakout Black Dynamite soundtrack, a film that I'll have you know he also edited as well. Since then, he's also the co-founder of Jazz is Dead alongside Ali Shaheed Muhammad. And from his latest album, his self-titled, It's Different Directions, as we head in different directions for the remainder of our hour and day on the mainstream. Be good to yourself and each other, and keep on keeping on with your new favorite show.

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The St. Louis, Missouri-based Beth Bambara, whose music is described as a blend between 90s indie rock, heart, and 70s folk soul. That's one of her more recent singles, the April 2026 Walking in the Dark, getting us into this hour of fun listening on your new favorite show, The Mainstream. That, of course, means one thing. I'm Brett Mabee, your host through these sonic explorations, and I'm glad that you could join me. I give you the utmost thanks and invite you to stick around for some fun and engaging music. It's not all fluff out there, and I'm setting out to prove just that. And we're putting the community back into community radio one great song at a time, which means we'll be listening to the likes of Tanya Tagok, one from Michael and Tanya Trotter, the legendary duo that make up the Warren Treaty. As I mentioned earlier in this week's broadcast, we're having a lot of rock and roll added to the rotation. I did see that it was a little bit light in some of my favorite music, so one from Primus as well. I know, I never thought I'd say that, and to be honest, I'm not entirely sure that Les Claypool appreciates being called, quote, mainstream, at least as it pertains to the mainstream with Brett Mabee. But I do have another new tune, and this one is a great track from Coleco artist Dago Wolf. As I mentioned not too long ago, he did put out an album in 2025 that eluded my attention, but I'm going to correct that right now. So without further ado, we're heading up to the Northwest Territories with this talented Coleco singer-songwriter from Dago Wolf's 2025 Trapline. It's Freak of Nature for your consideration and approval this hour on The Mainstream.

my good friend, the Anishinaabe singer-songwriter Mark Marilainen and his band Najuwan with the Crest of June, Found on the Great Sea, an album that he recorded actually on the banks of Lake Superior, I do believe. There's a fascinating story attached to the release of that album, and I do believe that they've done some video production highlights and that kind of thing as well. Earlier in the set was PJ Harvey's I Inside the Old Year Dying, and it was Dago Wolf's Freak of Nature, a new-to-the-mainstream single that you heard for the first time this hour. I'm Brett Mabee, and it's good to have you here. As always, I'm coming to you from the Seneca Nation's Allegheny Territory, and if you're able to, stick around. But if you do have to step away, always keep in mind that you should first and foremost check your own local station's live stream. That's the best way to stay up with news and local events and things of that matter. But if you do like the mainstream and you want to listen at your own digital convenience, you can do that 24/7 from your desktop, laptop, mobile device, or tablet at mainstreamradio.net. 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It's a newly redesigned site. I'm always adding features, and I want to hear from you. So there are plenty of opportunities to stay in touch, and there's a chat feature as well. As we look ahead into the hour, one from Tanya Tagok, a track featuring the legendary Kronos Quartet. Later on, Worm Stew, one from Sundad, that's a father and son duo who really tear it up on the classical guitars. I also mentioned not too long ago that I'm adding some Primus into the rotation this hour, a song about a grizzly bear, so stick around for more details on that as well. Right now is a track from Spelling's 2025 Portrait of My Heart. Lately, and they have been reimagining some of their earlier hits with a lot of different collaborators. The album's been described as a, quote, cubist collage of 80s synth-pop, 90s grunge, and the double aughts new metal and pop-punk, and contemporary electro-art rock. That's from Consequence of Sound. The New Yorker even went as far to say it resists genre categorization in a way that allows her almost to defy time. That's what they say about the mainstream, too. So without further ado, enjoy this set, and I'll be back in the second half. You're listening to The Mainstream.

0: carry on the bay is all this military tradition. To attack. To attack the forces that threaten us. All the men and all the equipment
1: behind the drawing
0: board. Behind the drawing board. Behind the bench. Behind the bench. On the assembly line. On the assembly line. Naval industry is making the greatest production effort in history. To supply our army with ever-increasing quantities of the weapons of war.
1: Weapons of war.
2: White man, the Indians, and the
3: now have fine schools,
2: in which there is available to the youth of the race education comparable to those attended by white children, in which all grades, including high school, are taught. Vocational training, as practical preparation for future living, is emphasized.

Major, Major, Major, Major, Major, Major, Major, Major, Major, Major, Major, Major, Major, Major, Major, Major, Major, Major, Major, Major, Major, Major, Major, Major, Major, Major, Major, Major, Major, Major, Major, Major, Major, Major, Major, Major, Major, Major, Major, Major, Major, Major, Major, Major, Major, Major, Major, Major, Major, Major, Major, Major, Major, Major, Major, Major, Major, Major, Major, Major, Major, Major, Major, Major, Major, Major, Major, Major, Major, Major, Major, Major, Major, Major, Major, Major, Major, Major, Major, Major, Major, Major, Major, Major, Major, Major, Major, Major, Major, Major, Major, Major, Major, Major, Major, Major, Major, Major, Major, Major, Major, Major, Major, Major, Major, Major, Major, Major, Major, Major, Major, Major, Major, Major, Major, Major, Major, Major, Major, Major, Major, Major, Major, Major, Major, Major,

0: back across the developing story of a nation itself.
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2: This is Molly Obomchuan of Dear Lady, of Lazy Horse. 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

At the halfway point of this hour, let me welcome the new friends of the show and bid adieu to those who have to take off. I hope you can stick around, but as always, there are ways to get caught back up. I love seeing all the visitors to the website, and I love hearing from you as well. So I'll have more details as to how we can stay in touch, but before going any further, a shout out to friends who are dialed in the KAWP FM 88.9 in and around Parker, Arizona. As I was mentioning, we have a lot more great music, including one from Gabriella B. I'll join you again after Sundad, and I still have yet to get our second new addition into the rotation. And I got a double shot of Les Claypool and his cartoonish ways before we officially part ways. More immediately is Worm Stew, and this one from Michael and Tanya Trotter, the husband and wife duo of the Warren Treaty. Now, there's a fun little story that has to do with how they came about their band name. There was a heated debate. They wanted to change it for the seventh time. Tanya said, "This is not a war. Let's come to some sort of treaty." And there was the light bulb moment with Michael, where he immediately replied, "That's the name." It's also interesting to learn that Michael Trotter learned how to play piano on one of Saddam Hussein's pianos in Iraq, as he was serving in the army at that time and was in the unit that did raid Saddam Hussein's palace in the Green Zone. So he taught himself to play and began performing for his unit. Tanya has an equally interesting backstory, as she, you might recall, was in Sister Act 2 with Lauryn Hill all the way back in 1993. She even sang "His Eyes on the Sparrow" in her breakout moment. They're a legendary duo, and from their plus one, it's Love Like Whiskey on the mainstream.

father and son duo of Son Dad with Grandfather Clock from the Way Station 1 release on the mainstream. Earlier, we heard Gabriella B's Maybe from her Stories album, and we also heard Worm Stew's Spinning from the Last Days of Loma and the Warren Treaty's Love Like Whiskey. Thank you for joining me. I look forward to the next opportunity we have to do just this. And you know me, the more the merrier. So as always, tell your friends and family, we like to have a lot of fun shaking things up on this newly reimagined mainstream music scene. We put Indigenous representation front and center, as it ought to be. And as always, you're welcome back. If you need more information as to how to carry the mainstream, contact Nola Daves Moses, the distribution director for Native Voice One. And if you're a singer-songwriter, I look forward to hearing your professionally recorded tracks. Email them to me at brett@mainstreamradio.net, or you can always send physical media to Brett Maybe, Turtle Island Tunes, Full Moon Radio, P.O. Box 252, Salamanca, New York, 14779. And the remainder of our time is one from Handsome Tiger, also the Claypool Lennon Delirium, and a track that features none other than the acclaimed jazz singer Willow. Right now, it's one from Primus. And again, this is one of those moments where I never thought I'd be introducing a new Primus song into the mainstream rotation, yet 2026 has been kind of a wild year, and we might as well keep that going. Released May 15th, and as a part in the lead track from their surprise EP, A Handful of Nugs, here's a little story about a big old bear. It's the old Grizz for your consideration and approval as we rock our way out of this hour on the mainstream.

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Combining surf rock, spaghetti western influences, a dash of desert noir, and some great indigenous storytelling, that's Gladwin Badger's latest single, Rack 'em Up, on the mainstream. I'm Brett Mabee, Nyaw Wiskana Gagwego, Haitkwa, Ongwenyo Engi, Chochanto, Aga Jengwa, Ngat Nigoyo, Tiawanzagwego, Nangawanisa De, Hatewanisa Ge, Heyodok. I'm thankful you're well, and I hope there are good minds everywhere today and all the time in between. If you're joining me, well, then I'm excited. You know how you get when you discover something new for the first time? Well, that's what I'm hoping you experience this hour. You're going to walk away with relationships to new songs that'll keep you coming back for more. I'm always adding new tunes to the mix, and as a matter of fact, I have a fun rockin' track from Japanese band The Muddies. More immediately, though, we'll also be hearing from Irish singer-songwriter Glenn Hansard, one from Anishinaabe band Zune, and a whole lot more. In fact, in this first block is Afro-Indigenous

indigenous singer-songwriter Sean Denae, but more immediately is one of the originals from one of the funkiest bands on the scene. Now, Scary Pockets really came to the attention of folks around the world with their funky covers of some iconic hits like Creep by Radiohead or Come Together by the Beatles. But now, and as I was mentioning at an earlier time, they have been intending to release new music, and that day has arrived with YYY, featuring Grace Enger. For your consideration and approval, enjoy this May 1st release and let me know what you think about it. I'll be back with details in just a few. In the meantime, it's Scary Pockets on the Mainstream.

Protégés in your corner, bringing that first block to an end on the mainstream. We also heard Chandonnet's Rippin' Up from her On the Rocks, and it was Scary Pockets' original YYY featuring Grace Enger, a great May 1st release that we got into the rotation for the first time this hour. There'll be plenty more of that, and as always, you can get caught back up with this or listen to that set again at mainstreamradio.net under the Mainstream tab. Check out the full show archive that I always keep up to date. And as I was mentioning at an earlier time, I have been moving the release times up, as I do understand that there are a number of overnight listeners as well. 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There's also information about Gynote, and a friendly reminder that if you're an Indigenous singer-songwriter looking for a feature on my syndicated one-hour weekly Indigenous Spotlight show, you can reach out to me for more information on that as well. There's also the Full Moon Radio on the site, which will keep you going with a lot of incredible Indigenous music of all genres. So again, check things out at mainstreamradio.net. The Stephen Dowd Project before this block is through. As I was also mentioning, I have some Irish blues with Glenn Hansard. Later on, a Bibio Sound Machine, a new one to get into the rotation from the Muddies, and a whole lot more. Our first song of the set comes to us from an artist whose stage name came from a meditative dream. He said Son Little evolved from his childhood nickname, Little Son. He started in Philadelphia's underground hip-hop scene and has also produced a Grammy-winning track for the legendary Mavis Staples, specifically for her EP, Your Good Fortune. This song is from his latest album, City Folk, and it's Rabbit, helping us to wind down the first half of listening on the mainstream.

I'm Brett Mabee, and as we get going with the hour, a shout-out to friends who are dialed in the KWIS 88.3 FM in and around Plummer, Idaho. And as always, friends, I invite you to stick around for the entire time. The music always keeps us going through the day, does it not? That's something I think we can all agree on. And if you need quick, good vibes, you've made it to the right place. We'll be hearing from Bree Kennedy and Lori McKenna before this block is through. Later on, Parlor Greens, a new one from the Muddies, and we're going to kick off this half with this one from Abibio Sound Machine. Their latest single is Return to Sender. It came out April 29th, and I think you'll enjoy the sharp electro-funk stylings that combines English and Abibio, which is the language of her Nigerian heritage. Turn it up with this track, and don't go anywhere. I'll join you again momentarily on the mainstream.

0: Every now and when, in the yesteryear yawn, ancient embryos eternally swing the fishing pole of memory, capturing today baited by breaths of tomorrow. Twice in a blue blood moon, we dream of doubtless rhythms to collage our moments, shedding self, quantum futures, past, present, always beyond.
1: Psychedelic sayings.
0: Grounded in storytelling tradition, tardy, we measure the space by the changes. We wade with waiting tides, moment to moment, it be in front or behind, a constellation of seeing through, stewed glimpses, blinks of a sneeze.
2: The tea kettle's voice.
0: Water at the brim of boiling. The change of a state. Murmurs between space. The year grew older the further we saw it. A silver strand of breath. Eyes as wounds. We tell time by how deep we buried the memory. We tell time by the space between here and there. Sound lingering in the ether. Bouncing off the stars and moon. We swell and grow in the scrolling distance. We tell time by how many excuses you got before you answer, or how we organize the noise. We tell time by shading time. To love in a place where there is no space or time. The length of our laughter lounging. Lift every giggling second, minute, or hour. I too sing of timelessness. I wish you a future with no names. Time ain't real, no how. When you're locked up, there's only two times, daytime and nighttime. When all you got is time and folks outside waste time trying to make time, there's only beginnings and ends.
2: Time is cardiovascular.
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0: What you do with time is your time. You don't serve time, you get time to serve you. Our wristwatches continue to sell us the pipe dream of being able to own time. How the drummers keep time, just in time. 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What a fool. What a fool to think we could ever own time.

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0: That wants to.
1: Bree Kennedy and Laurie McKenna, and Before I Have a Daughter, the reimagined single that we got into the rotation just over a year ago now. Before that was Aja Monet's Melting Clocks, featuring Mick Jenkins and Vic Mensa, and it was Abibio Sound Machine's Return to Sender that kicked off the set and half. I look forward to the next opportunity we have to do this. As always, check your listings for the many times and ways you can dial in on the AM/FM frequencies. And tell your friends and family, I love that the show has been spreading by word of mouth. That, to me, seems like a more substantial way than relying on social media. But with that being said, don't be surprised when you see more of an online presence with the show for a lot of fun that I have planned for the remainder of the year and beyond. In the remainder of our time is Parla Green's One from Jer Anderson, the talented Pueblo singer-songwriter who is the head of the Native Guitars Tour. He's also a staple on Native America Calling, and you can get caught up with some of the episodes that he's been featured on that, well, actually, I've been featured on one of them as well. So go check things out at nv1.org or on the Native Guitars Tour website. The second new song for the hour comes to us from the Japanese rock band, The Muddies, composed by Futahata and released April 24th. You're invited to turn it up with Secret Dance Floor. Let me know what you think about this new track and be good to yourself and each other. 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

born in Paris, France, to a French mother and Algerian father. Laureen Rabiha Zouai, a.k.a. Lolo Zouai, spent most of her formative years in San Francisco, which helped to shape her bilingual, cross-cultural sound. She also co-wrote the Grammy-winning song Still Down on her self-titled album. She's also named on Forbes 30 Under 30 back in 2022, and her latest album, Reverie, is built on grief, healing, and rebirth. It's Lemon Squeeze featuring Luz and the Yakuza, getting us into this hour on the mainstream. Nyao Escano, I'm Brett Mabee, and I'm excited for you to join me for this hour's fun and engaging listening. If you're new to the show, I'm confident that you're going to walk away with relationships to new songs that keep you coming back for more. And don't get me wrong, I understand you have a lot of options, unlimited options, in fact, for your music listening experience. And the fact that you do keep joining me means the world. It's a tremendous honor to have you join me for some fun listening. We'll be enjoying Sober Junkie and Isaac Tonisquet. Later on is Tatiana Jane, Mozart Gabriel, and even one from lawyer turned singer songwriter and producer Adrian Young. More immediately, though, is this one from Crystal Shawanda's Juno nominated Sing Pretty Blues. It was nominated for the Best Blues Album of the Year, and it marks yet another major milestone in her career. The album itself is described as a soulful blend of blues and southern country soul, which is influenced by Stax, Chess, and Motown sounds, built around themes of resilience, self-worth, independence, redemption, and healing. Enjoy Waiting for My Lover to Call, and I'll join you again momentarily on the mainstream.

Syl Johnson and Shamas, Last Night Was the Night, on the mainstream. In that bluesy block, we also heard Lakota singer-songwriter Mato Nanji and his band Indigenous with You Broke It, You Bought It. And we also heard Crystal Shawanda's Waiting for My Lover to Call from her Juno-nominated Sing Pretty Blues. If you're just now joining, you missed a great set, but the good news is you can always get caught back up at mainstreamradio.net, or you're invited to check this out and a whole lot more at nv1.org. 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As we get ready to wind down the first half, Wolustawick singer-songwriter Mike Byrne. We're going to kick things off with this foundational figure in American alternative rock, best known as the co-founder and primary songwriter of Throwing Muses. It's Kristen Hirsch with Miss Ha Ha from the Clear Pond Road release on your new favorite show. Sing along and give a good ear on the mainstream.

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I'm Brett Mabee, and at the halfway point of this hour, a quick shout-out to friends who are tuned in digitally, whether on your own AM-FM station's dedicated live stream or on sites like NV1.org or the Full Moon Radio, which, of course, can be found at mainstreamradio.net. There's never a bad time or place to enjoy some music together. It's my mantra through life, and as always, you're invited to stick around for the entirety of our time. I do understand we're all too busy in this post-apocalyptic age. I was going to say postmodern, but, you know, let's shake things up and keep it fresh, right? So, as always, you can get caught back up a number of different ways, and I'm just grateful that we can have a little bit of time together. Before the hour's through, Mozart Gabriel, the talented singer-songwriter who spent a lot of years over in Spain. I'll try and tell you a little bit more about that before we part ways. Later on is Jicarilla Apache member Zachariah Julian and his band These Marked Trees. Kicking off this half and set is one from none other than Tatiana Jane. Born in Douala, Cameroon, she was also raised in the south of France. Now based in Paris, she's become a key figure in Paris's electronic underground. Turn it up with Brutal, a track that was backed with Orbit and a staple in the road.

Mozart Gabriel and Liam Cloud from Gabriel's Eager Within the Fire. It's Leach bringing that block and ultimately my time with you to an end on the mainstream. I know, I'm just as sad as you. But before I officially step out of the studio, we also heard Gracie and Rachel's Permission from the If We Could, Would We? Shub's Part of Me featuring Jordan from Heritage Part 1, and it was Tatiana Jane's Brutal single, a song that we got into the library back in April. And a staple in the rotation already. So thank you again for spending some time with me today. Ot notne danio, ot kwa nonio. I give you the utmost thanks and welcome you back any time of day. And don't you forget, I broadcast 7 days a week, 3 hours a day. There are a lot of opportunities to get your groove on with your old buddy, old pal, Brett Mabee. And I look forward to hearing from you. You can either use the chat feature on the website or just email me directly at brett@mainstreamradio.net, which is also the email address you can use for song submissions as well. So feel free to get your tunes into me, again, at brett@mainstreamradio.net, or send them physically, the details of which can be found, again, on the full website, which by now you ought to have bookmarked for quick and easy access. In the remainder of our time is one from Yasmin Lacey, but not from a verifiable one-man orchestra. Adrian Young taught himself to play well over a dozen instruments, often performing nearly every part on his album, including his breakout Black Dynamite soundtrack, a film that I'll have you know he also edited as well. Since then, he's also the co-founder of Jazz Is Dead alongside Ali Shaheed Muhammad. And from his latest album, his self-titled, It's Different Directions, as we head in different directions for the remainder of our hour and day on the mainstream. Be good to yourself and each other, and keep on keeping on with your new favorite show.

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At the age of 24, Billy Strayhorn joined Duke Ellington's band as an arranger. The year was 1939. In 1940, he presented the Duke with A Gift for the Ages, a composition that became the band's theme, an unforgettable swing creation called Take the A Train.

Claude Thornhill wrote Snowfall and used it as a theme for his band in the late 30s through the 40s. This composition captured the warm sonorities of the Thornhill band.

Harry James selected an 1898 Neapolitan folk song he first learned about while playing with the Benny Goodman Band. His arrangement captures the swinging big trumpet sound that would propel the James Band to very popular success. Here's Cheerabirabin.

Artie Shaw wrote a theme song that is characterized as moody, a moody, ominous-sounding piece that some believe reflect his feelings towards the music business as a whole. It was certainly a distinctive theme. Here's Nightmare.

Sunrise Serenade was a hit record in 1939 for both Glenn Gray's orchestra and Glenn Miller's orchestra. But Frankie Carl made it his theme when in 1944, after years as a pianist for the Horace Heidt Band, he formed his own band. It was only fair. He wrote it.

Tommy Dorsey first played his theme song when he was a trombonist in the Richard Himber Band. It was a showcase for his fine trombone sound. And by making it his band's theme song, he assured that it would be forever associated with the swing era. I'm getting sentimental over you.

1 o'clock Jump was Count Basie's first big recorded hit, and Basie is credited with composing it. But several musicians had a hand in it through the early 30s. Fats Waller, Don Redman, and Buster Smith strung together some of the themes and riffs that we hear. It's the theme song of Count Basie's band, 1 o'clock Jump.

The band leader who popularized the great classical themes for dancing adopted the first Tchaikovsky piano concerto as his band's theme song. Saxophonist Freddie Martin and

The pioneering swing band, led by Glenn Gray, began in 1930 and peaked in popularity in 1939. Their theme would be scrutinized today. The Casa Loma Orchestra plays Smoke Rings.

writing a review of the band's debut at New Jersey's Meadowbrook nightclub in 1941, critic George Simon said, "Vaughn Monroe is more impressive than his band." That review would forecast Monroe's success as a single in the 1950s. Vaughn Monroe and his orchestra opened every performance with "Racing with the Moon."

Along with Woody Herman, saxophone player Charlie Barnett was an early adopter of the modern jazz style of the 1940s. Barnett wrote his band's theme song, Skyliner.

No one really knows why clarinetist Bob Crosby used this next song as his theme. He had no relation to the musical Porgy and Bess, which was playing on Broadway at the time. He didn't have a relationship with the Gershwins, who wrote the piece. And his band was known mostly for Dixieland music. But here it is, Summertime.

Vibraphone player Lionel Hampton collaborated with Benny Goodman to compose this next piece in 1939, and Goodman featured it with his sextet. When Hampton formed his own band in 1940, he chose it as his theme, Flying.

Saxophone player Jimmy Dorsey rearranged a piece he had composed called Oodles of Noodles. The new theme song would be called Contrasts.

The composer of Glenn Miller's big hit In the Mood also wrote the theme for Les Brown's popular band. It's called Leapfrog.

17 bands, 17 theme songs. You and I have been reviewing some of the unique musical signatures of the swing era. I'm Bill Burkhart for Swing Session.

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Well, good morning. It is Wednesday, June 3rd. You're tuning in to Daybreak here this morning on WTIP Radio. I'm Kelly Hawkins, and it is another beautiful day outside right now. Taking a look at our weather, sitting at about maybe mid-40s here at the WTIP station and in the Grand Marais Harbor. And it looks like just up over the hill, a little bit warmer, kind of high 40s, low 50s. I'm seeing about 48 or so degrees up near the Grand Marais Cook County Airport here this morning. The sun is out and just a little bit of a slight breeze. I'm seeing

per hour. So no breeze in the upper Crawfell area. Next, we'll head farther down the shore. We have Mary Brislance in Lutzen on the west end with 50 degrees in Lutzen this morning, 72% humidity. Mary also says, looks like another great day for golf. We now have 15 3/4 hours of daylight on our way to the magic 16. I have noticed the Bachelor Grease flying over in formations. And Mary also says, I have an annoying whippoorwill that does his calling late at night and this morning, which woke me up at 3:40 this morning. Enjoy the nice summer day and happy Wednesday. Thanks, Mary, for that report. Maybe you can take a nap in the sun later today. Maybe that whippoorwill won't be out and about so bright and early tomorrow morning. We'll see. We are headed into a little bit of some change in our weather forecast. We've had a great span of about 3, 4, 5, or actually more than that, days of sunshine and just warm temperatures. And we are looking at some precipitation, some thunderstorms headed our way here in the next couple of days. Moving into tonight, lows of about 44 degrees here, at least in town. And then it looks like low of 53 degrees a little farther inland. And just a little chance of some showers starting to come in around 4 a.m. So starting off on Thursday morning, a little bit of some showers and thunderstorms that will greet us tomorrow morning. Mostly cloudy overnight and into the early parts of our morning tomorrow. And then that is going to continue, that trend, throughout Thursday and into Thursday night. So definitely a little bit of some rain and forecast in our forecast the next 24-plus hours or so starting tonight. And we'll keep you updated throughout the end of the week and into the weekend. It looks like just after we get through a little bit of this rain and thunderstorms, we're headed back into some nice summer temperatures, highs about 50s in town and along the North Shore on Saturday, and highs of 63 along the shore on Sunday. Just a little warmer, hanging out in the 70s all weekend, a little farther inland. Just another beautiful, gorgeous week, it seems. Well, coming up on Daybreak here this morning, we'll catch up on the latest state and national news, as we always do. And then another full show ahead here this morning. So at about 7:20, we'll be hearing from Jay DeCou, our WTAP's chief engineer. And we had some work this week on some of our upgrades and improvements to some of our WTAP towers, and we'll learn all about it and what it means here for our signal strength, and that'll be at about 7:20, that conversation, so stay tuned. And then at about 7:35, later on the Daybreak show here this morning, we'll get an update on public health and human services with Grace Grenager. WTAP's Josh Hinkey had a chance to sit down with Grace and speak about all the latest updates there with the Public Health and Human Services Board as well. So all of that and more coming up on Daybreak here this morning. And programming on WTAP is supported in part by Ampers, a network of independent public radio stations throughout the state of Minnesota. Ampers, diverse radio for Minnesota's communities, online at ampers.org.

And we'll start off with some news from across our state here this morning. The Star Tribune reports that House Speaker Lisa Damith said she will run in the August primary for governor after questioning the accuracy of an electronic voting system used at the Republican state convention to endorse her rival, Kendall Qualls. Damith and her running mate, Ryan Wilson, filed to run for the office the same day. The announcement sets up Republican primary between Damith, Qualls, and MyPillow CEO Mike Lindell. Damith's decision ensures Republican primary voters will have a choice between the party-endorsed candidate and the highest-ranking Republican elected official in state government, whose legislative leadership and name recognition failed to persuade convention delegates to back her over Qualls. Damith has long pledged to drop out of the governor's race if she wasn't endorsed. Qualls beat her about 10 rounds of voting by Republican delegates, but the result was thrown into doubt when GOP officials announced anomalies on a critical ballot that saw Qualls leap past Damith in the voting. Qualls never trailed again, eventually beating Damith by reaching the 60% threshold for an endorsement. Moving on to some news from Wisconsin. The Wisconsin Public Radio reports that the Apostle Islands National Lakeshore will bid farewell this summer to a historic light tower that's been compromised by storm damage and shoreline erosion on Lake Superior. The National Park Service announced in late May that it's dismantling and removing the historic Shawamigan Point Light Tower on Long Island on one of the 21 islands within the National Lakeshore. Apostle Island

0: Portland's National Lakeshore Superintendent said in a statement that the 42-foot tower can no longer be preserved and threatens to collapse into Lake Superior. In 1895, Congress authorized $10,000 to build two new light towers in addition to the original LaPointe Lighthouse built in 1858, which guided ships into the harbor at Madeline Island. Construction of the towers first began in 1896 at the Long Island Light Station, which is now a historic district. After a site visit in 2024, state and federal officials concurred the tower should be demolished as a matter of public safety for those who visit the island. The Coast Guard will contribute funds to its removal. And some Minneapolis and Twin Cities area news here this morning. The Star Tribune reports that Minneapolis Mayor Jacob Frey has tapped a department veteran as interim chief of police a week after Brian O'Hara resigned from the position amid findings that he interfered in an ongoing sexual misconduct investigation. First Precinct Inspector and 30-year veteran of the Minneapolis Police Department, Bill Peterson, will serve as interim chief while the city conducts a national search for a permanent chief. And lastly here this morning, in some healthcare-related news, NPR reports that rural healthcare facilities in Minnesota are grappling with the implications of the failure of state legislation last month that was meant to strengthen a critical discount drug program, and they now fear that the pharmaceutical industry will further erode the program. In the final days of this year's legislative session, a bipartisan bill that appeared on track to pass failed to get a call for vote. It was a big win for the pharmaceutical industry, which had run an aggressive ad campaign opposing the measure. The controversial program, called 340B, has changed in scope over the past few decades, and critics accuse large, affluent hospital systems across the country of taking advantage of a program that was never intended to serve them. The pharmaceutical industry argues that the program is desperately in need of reform by Congress, not by an individual states, to better serve critical access hospitals and community clinics. Congress created the federal 340B drug pricing program in 1992 to allow safety net providers to purchase drugs at steep discounts from pharmaceutical companies. But multiple rural critical access hospital leaders say that while imperfect, 340B had become a lifeline. Those facilities serve a large percentage of patients on Medicaid and Medicare, which pay low reimbursements to hospitals, making it difficult for them to break even. The revenue earned under 340B allows them to keep the lights on and preserve the full slate of medical services for the communities they serve. Legislation to protect the 340B program will likely be reintroduced in next year's legislative session, but the pharmaceutical industry is primed to keep fighting back and will keep pushing for federal changes instead of state protections. And the time is 7:10. We're going to continue to hear some more news and some more headlines here from across our state.
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2: With headlines from around the state, I'm Zan Holston. Coming up...
3: Now it is nothing but a magnet for the poor, the lame, crippled, and crazy.
2: A discussion over low-income housing turns into a fight against a church's social service mission in St. Cloud. But first... Crews up north are trying to make progress in their fight against a wildfire in the Superior National Forest. Officials say the Birch Bay Fire was detected Monday afternoon west of the north arm of Burntside Lake, about 8 miles northwest of Ely. St. Louis County made initial evacuations Monday as a precaution and says surrounding areas remain on standby. Everyone in the area is asked to keep a close eye on county evacuation information as conditions change. A plan to build apartments for some of St. Cloud's most vulnerable residents failed. After a packed city council meeting and public testimony overwhelmingly against the project, the council voted down a three-story, 40-unit supportive housing complex on land owned by St. Anthony Catholic Church. Center City Housing was behind the project. Director Nancy Cashman says it was designed to get and keep people off the streets.
4: That's our number one goal, is to provide long-term housing stability, that everything is focused on that.
2: The proposal offered social services along with the housing, including support for people living with disabilities, mental health conditions, or chemical dependency. But community members turned out almost uniformly against it, arguing low-income housing and related social services would just draw more homelessness to the neighborhood.
3: What is it in the Field of Dreams? If you build it, they will come. Well, they're here, and there's more and more.
2: St. Anthony pastor, Father Derek Weekman, says the church wanted to respond to an existing need.
5: They're already in this neighborhood, and so why wouldn't we try to do something to help them?
2: The city council voted 4-3 to block the project. Community members are organizing on both sides of the debate over a proposed new White Earth Nation casino in the northwest part of the state. A new petition to support White Earth Nation's proposed casino and event complex in Moorhead at I-94 near Highway 36 in Clay County is making rounds online at change.org. And a well-organized community group opposing the casino calls itself Say No to the Casino at Moorhead.com. White Earth Nation says the nearly $200 million casino, event venue, and resort would bring hundreds of jobs and be an economic and tourism benefit. Say No to the Casino at Moorhead.com is trying to educate the community about consequences like gambling addiction, public safety costs, traffic, and infrastructure and water impacts, as well as risks associated with losing local control if the land is placed into federal trust. The casino still needs multiple local, state, and federal approvals. Moorhead police say THC edibles that looked like candy sent two Horizon Middle School students to the hospital last month. Several students got sick after eating them at school, and police say the edibles were far stronger than state limits. Police Chief Chris Helmick says some pieces had 300 milligrams of THC. That's 60 times the state cap per piece.
6: I think it's pretty safe to say that this was more than just a little weed.
2: The state also bans cannabis products from branding that's appealing to minors. Police say a search of the home of the student who brought the products to school found THC cartridges, edibles, mushrooms, and more than $73,000 in cash. The student's parents, Martin and Amanda Holst, are accused of supplying the drugs and facing felony charges for controlled substance crimes. If you've got questions about recreational marijuana, the Office of Cannabis Management, or OCM, wants to hear them. The agency's Connecting with Community Listening Tour stops up north this week, in Bemidji Thursday night, and Duluth Friday afternoon. OCM says the listening tour gives people an overview of how the office regulates Minnesota's cannabis industry and gives communities a chance to ask questions and offer feedback. Registration is required. Check the OCM website for more info. And finally, the long-awaited Dakota Cultural Center on St. Paul's East Side is officially open. Walk-on Teepee opened Friday after years of community organizing and a multi-year campaign. The center is at what was previously the Lower Phalen Creek Project and is named to honor Walk-on Teepee Cave, a sacred Dakota site near the Mississippi River. It features exhibits, classrooms, ceremony space, a teaching kitchen, and gardens. Executive Director Maggie Lorenz says every aspect of the center drew on community knowledge and experience.
7: It's, you know, more than just a cultural center. It's really a labor of love, and you can really feel that when you come here, too.
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And the time is 7:16. You're tuning into Daybreak here this morning on WTIP Radio. And I shared yesterday some news from the Forest Service. And just a reminder, in case you didn't hear it, that the U.S. Forest Service announced that Shoe Lake Road from the intersection of Arrowhead Trail west to Loft Lake carry down access has been temporarily repaired to allow traffic. Forest Service officials said that more extensive long-term repairs will be needed in the near future, but that the road is passable at this time. Well, looking at our WTIP.org event calendar, a couple of things of note. The Grand Marais City Council will be meeting this evening at 6:30 p.m. in the council chambers at City Hall, and a couple of agenda items that the City Council will be discussing this evening, talking about a resolution for Hamilton Habitat for a variance, one of her new projects that she's working on here in Grand Marais. And then also a discussion about Arrowhead Animal Rescue and their building that they have been working for the last couple of years on as well, and an update on that and the budget and the process. So we'll get a full update on that on the City Council meeting this evening, among a handful of other agenda items as well. And taking a look at our event calendar, quite a few other things happening throughout our area. It looks like quite a few of some art and community events and summer solstice workshops still ongoing. It looks like that'll be again tomorrow at the Cook County Community Center. That is Thursdays and Fridays from 3 to 8 p.m. And then again, Saturdays and Sundays from 10 a.m. to 1 p.m. and 3 to 8. No experience is necessary, and you don't need to perform in the show to help create it. In addition, looks like also this weekend, Friends of the Superior National Forest is seeking volunteers for a 4-day backpacking trail maintenance trip to Eagle Mountain, and that'll be from Friday, June 5th to Monday, June 8th. Volunteers will hike into a backcountry campsite and help restore trails and reopen a wilderness campsite for the 2026 recreation season. More information and registration available at friendssnf.org. All of that more found on our WTIP.org event calendar.

0: Minnesota now has new federal guidelines on pending work requirement changes for Medicaid. The stricter rules, pushed by Republicans, formally take effect January 1st. States are under pressure to comply with the language announced by the Trump administration this week. Recipients without an exemption must work 80 hours a month through employment, education, or community service. Protect Our Care's Maddie Toomey says the update doesn't offer reassurance that vulnerable populations won't fall through the cracks. She argues federal changes over the past year related to health care coverage have been devastating enough.
1: Nearly 3 million Americans have lost their Medicaid coverage, and that includes over 10,000 people in Minnesota. So this is even before these Medicaid work requirements are taking effect, and the bulk of the coverage losses are going to get worse.
0: Her group says an additional 110,000 Minnesotans could lose coverage. Exemptions include pregnant women, people with disabilities, and parents with young kids. And there's concern about a much more narrow definition of medical frailty. Protect Our Care warns enrollees will have to navigate complicated reporting systems. Federal officials contend the changes create a consistent framework promoting economic stability and self-sufficiency, and that in the first year, enrollees can self-attest that they've met work requirements. Policy analysts say the changes were designed to offset tax cuts from last year's One Big Beautiful Bill Act, with earlier forecasts of nearly 5 million Americans being forced off Medicaid. Toomey says there are examples of stricter work requirements in individual states like Arkansas, where people lost coverage, making their complex health situations even worse.
1: People lost their medications, they lost their ability to see their doctors and to stay healthy.
0: As a result, she says that put them at risk of being out of work, defeating the purpose of the enhanced requirements. A Harvard study said the Arkansas action from 2018 failed to achieve its stated goal of boosting employment. The Centers for Medicare and Medicaid Services says $200 million is being sent to states to help update reporting systems. Skeptics say most states face budget crunches, and the resources needed for the rule far exceed what's provided. This is Mike Moen for Minnesota News Connection.

0: Well, the time is 7:21, and coming up next, we're going to be hearing about some recent work that has been occurring on our WTAP towers. Had a chance to speak with Jada Koo, our WTAP's chief engineer, about that. Joining me now in the WTAP studio is Jada Koo, WTAP's chief engineer, to talk about some updates that will be occurring on the WTAP towers this week. Thanks, Jay, for stopping by.
1: No problem. Thanks for taking some time.
0: So you and a handful of other people will be busy this week working on WTAP towers. Can you walk us through just what we'll be doing this week?
1: Absolutely. So WTIP has transmitters at the end of the old Ski Hill Road, at Gunflint Lake, and in the Grand Portage Village. So it's our three translator sites with the three different frequencies that we broadcast across the county. And those transmitter sites have been serving us really well for many years, and it's time to do some upgrades at them. So the transmitters that we have and the monitoring systems that we have at those different sites are pretty old, and they're starting to fail. They're not giving us all the information that we need, and we have availability of new technology that we can put in there so we can run most of those sites remotely. So one of the things we're doing is we're installing broadband, taking advantage of the thorough installation of broadband across the county, which then allows us to upgrade the transmitters to a digital transmitter that then we can control remotely, and we can diagnose problems a lot more quickly and even do some of the work remotely, because it's pretty tricky to get from town up to Gunflint Lake or out to Grand Portage, especially in the middle of the winter, in order to fix problems. And so sometimes that means that there's longer periods of time where the transmitters are down. And the whole point of this is to improve the signal strength, improve the uptime for the transmitters themselves, so that everybody gets a better experience of listening to WTIP.
0: Yeah, I was just going to ask about how the improvements are going to maybe benefit or improve the strength, the coverage area, the signal strength. So can you talk about that?
1: Yeah, so the transmitters that we're putting in are stronger than the ones that currently exist there. We have a limit on how strong we can go. That's the FCC guidelines, and we're following all those guidelines, but we're kind of maxing them out so that we can have as good of a signal for the people who live in those areas as possible. So that's the signal quality. Also having it be a digital signal that's run over broadband will mean that the quality of the signal actually arriving at the transmitter will be better, because right now at Gunflint Lake, we're using telephone lines, which sometimes can get kind of crackly and not so good. And then right now for the Grand Portage site, we're actually using a reflected radio signal from our main tower. So the main tower shoots out a great big bubble, and we have an antenna receiving that, just like your car receives the signal that's up on the Grand Portage Tower. And then we repeat that out to the Grand Portage area. So you can imagine that signal sometimes is not the best. Mm-hmm. But we're going to use broadband. It'll mean the signal is perfectly clear. It'll sound the same coming out of all three of our transmitters. And also we'll keep those old connections as backup just in case something happens to the fiber. So automatically switching from one to another, depending on which is the strongest signal, will mean that there's a lot more, like a lot more coverage and security. Yeah, coverage, a lot more uptime.
0: Yeah.
1: Yeah. This work is made possible but from a couple of funding sources. One of them is AMPRS, the Association of Minnesota Public Radio Stations. And the other is our members, the people who give money to the station because they appreciate what we're doing here. And this is a real boots on the ground explanation of where your money goes. We're making the signal better for everybody. And we're putting new technology and new equipment into the tower sites so that we know that this will be the right investment for the long term, and it'll make the station more resilient, and it'll make it last for another 25 years. And so that's why we're putting it in place, is that this is the next evolution of the delivery of the radio signal, and we're happy to be able to provide that for our listeners. But the only other thing that I would encourage everyone to listen for is if there's any kind of inconsistencies with the signal strength, not to hesitate to call the station and let us know. Now, that doesn't mean you should call every time there's an outage. Sometimes we have reboots on the on the transmitters. So I don't think that it's, you know, those aren't really big problems, but it's important for us to know when there are issues so that we can troubleshoot and stay on top of it.
0: All right. Well, thank you, Jay. We've been speaking with Jay Decoux, WTIP Chief Engineer. Appreciate it.

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1: Well, the sun is shining here at the WTIP station. It's a beautiful start to our morning on this Wednesday, June 3rd. The time is 7:27. And some more news and headlines here this morning. WDIO reports that the Coast Guard Investigative Service is offering a $1,000 reward for information leading to an arrest after the theft of a navigational beacon from the Superior Entry South Breakwater Light near Wisconsin Point. According to the Coast Guard, the theft happened on or around May 13th, when an unknown suspect broke into the privately owned Superior Entry Lighthouse, cut the power, and stole the U.S. Coast Guard's owned beacon. The Coast Guard explained that maritime aids to navigation are as important as traffic lights and street signs, and the stolen beacon is crucial for guiding vessels safely, especially at night or in poor weather. Stealing or tampering with a federal aid to navigation is a federal felony, and the Coast Guard Investigative Service says it's aggressively pursuing all leads. The Coast Guard Investigative Service is asking anyone who saw suspicious people, vehicles, or vessels near the Superior Entry Lighthouse or Wisconsin Point around May 13th to contact investigators. And moving on to some more news here this morning, the Associated Press reports that the U.S. Trade Representative says the Trump administration is proposing tariffs of 10% or more for dozens of major trading partners following a probe into alleged forced labor. The report released early on Wednesday by the USTR said Canada, Mexico, Taiwan, and the United Kingdom would face 10% tariffs for allegedly failing to enforce a forced labor import ban. A 12.5% additional tariff would be imposed on China, Japan, India, South Korea, Brazil, and Switzerland. The new tariffs would not take effect immediately. They are subject to public comment and review, and the investigation under Section 301 of the Trade Act of 1974 would enable President Donald Trump to skirt court-imposed limits on his tariffs. We're going to continue to hear some more news and some more headlines here from across the U.S.
2: Welcome to 2026 Talks, where we're following our democracy in historic times.
3: A guy who can file such baseless, political, and outrageous charges against political office holders he doesn't like can't be entrusted to protect our national security.
2: Senate Minority Leader Chuck Schumer is calling President Donald Trump's appointment of federal housing finance official Bill Pulte to lead the nation's intelligence agencies, quote, a new low. Importantly, Republican Senate Majority Leader John Thune is also signaling opposition, saying, quote, we don't need a weaponized director of national intelligence. Pulte is a close Trump ally who passed on mortgage information used to attack the president's critics but has little intelligence experience. The Justice Department and White House say they're abandoning a widely damned plan for a $1.8 billion anti-weaponization fund. They have not backed off on a deal to protect Trump and his family from tax investigations, and Senate Democrats say they still intend to force votes on the issue. The top two candidates for California governor will advance after today's primary. A few weeks ago, it seemed possible both could be Republicans, but now it could be two Democrats. Biden Health Secretary Xavier Becerra and billionaire environmentalist Tom Steyer seem to be leading in a close and expensive race. Steyer has spent more than $200 million of his own dollars, but is attacking Becerra for accepting donations from Meta and Chevron.
4: I know this race has seemed complicated, but it's actually now very, very simple. It comes down to this. Do you want a California that works for corporations or a California that works for Californians?
2: Fox commentator and Republican Steve Hilton could also make the top two. Counting mail-in ballots could take days or weeks, but closely watched results from Senate primaries in Iowa and Montana are likely much sooner. North Dakota election officials say people planning to vote absentee should move quickly to meet new deadlines. The state took action to mirror Trump's executive order, saying absentee ballots sent by mail can't be counted after Election Day, even with an earlier postmark. Mercer County Auditor Carmen Reed warns that means there is no longer any grace period.
5: The postmark doesn't matter. Every ballot that's going to be counted has to be to us Election Day at 7 p.m.
2: Critics say a new government-run website for pregnant pregnant women as a data collection and recruitment tool for abortion opponents. The Moms.gov site redirects users to a service run by Heartbeat International, the nation's largest crisis pregnancy center network. Lori Veninger with the Indivisible Massachusetts Coalition says crisis pregnancy centers on the site lure low-income women with free testing, ultrasounds, and even baby supplies, then try to pressure them not to terminate their pregnancies. And she says they gather sensitive data that could be used to track pregnancies.
6: They're not bound to keep it private. And you can just imagine what ICE might do in an immigrant community, or red state attorney generals might do, following women traveling to abortion centers or places outside of their state for abortion care.
2: The Trump administration says the site offers help for women facing unexpected or difficult pregnancies. I'm Edwin J. Vieira for Pacifica Network and Public News Service.

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1: Well, coming up next, we're going to hear a discussion and conversation with Public Health and Human Services Director Grace Grenager.
2: We're speaking with Grace Grenager, Public Health and Human Services Director for Cook County. How are you today, Grace?
3: Doing well, thank you.
2: Plamen Dimitrov presented the 2025 financials to the Board of Directors at the Public Health and Human Services Board meeting. What were some of the highlights of that presentation for those who didn't get to see it?
3: Sure. So I will say all of our meetings are, the live streams are recorded on our YouTube page. So I would encourage people who are interested in our financials to just watch the portion that is the presentation, because Plamen goes into tremendous detail and did a really wonderful job at painting an accurate picture of our financial situation in the board based on the end of year 2025 financials. I would say some of the highlights of the presentation. So he breaks up our financials team by team and then gives sort of a big picture. He also combines that team by team with snapshots of numbers related to service delivery. I would say our spending was less than anticipated, so we did not use as much fund balance as we had planned to use. And also we had fewer staff doing the work within our department. So while our expenditures were lower than anticipated, we also had slightly less revenue coming in because of staffing. So I would say that combined with some of the service highlights, that was kind of the bulk of the presentation, and would really also highlight the wonderful work that Plamen and his team in our fiscal department do at keeping track of our financials and ensuring that all of our reports are into the state by their deadlines, and ensuring that staff know what they need to do in order for us to have accurate fiscal reporting. So it was a wonderful presentation. He did go into quite a bit of detail, so it's a little bit hard to summarize, but for anyone who's interested, the presentation is online and I would recommend taking a look.
2: Yeah, let's talk about the second presentation of the meeting. First Call for Help presented to the board. The recommendation was to use them to provide mobile crisis response support for the community. The board actually voted to pass that. Can you explain why we're pivoting away from having an in-house mobile crisis response unit to utilizing their services?
3: Sure. So we're going to be in a transition time for the next few months. And I want to first off just emphasize for the community that if you are seeking mobile crisis response services, nothing will change. 988 is still the cleanest path to get help. And regardless of who is actually employing the responder, there will be a response available and the pathway to get there will remain. So I think that's probably the most important thing to recognize. And part of the reasoning of transitioning this to First Call for Help is that First Call for Help really specializes in mobile crisis response and has a long, successful history of providing that service in northern Minnesota. So they currently operate the 988 call center for the region. And what this proposal would do would transition that next step of a call comes in, rather than having the call then directed towards us in PHHS or to our partners at Brightwater, it would stay with First Call for Help staff. And it allows us to use their expertise, their infrastructure, so their clinical supervision, their electronic medical record system, the history they have and the model they have for training and supporting staff, and really to leverage that history and expertise in order to provide a very strong service to the community. We've been developing that infrastructure and expertise within our department, but it's challenging because our department does so many other things that we really don't have that luxury of specializing in one thing. We sort of have to be generalists to fulfill all the mandates of our department. What I also want to say is that despite First Call for Help, which is based in Grand Rapids, being out of the community, they're planning to hire responders within Cook County. So they're very intentionally going to be working with us through the transition period to find people who might be interested in becoming a mobile crisis responder and providing them with opportunities to train into that. The timeline is still a little bit unknown because we're working with the state, with the Department of Human Services to help us with this transition, but we will commit to being very communicative with the public in terms of when things are changing and when those opportunities to become a responder are opening up. So you can expect to hear more from us. And the director who gave the report with me, her name is Cree Larson. She and her colleague Isla will be here in the community in mid-June meeting partners and talking more about what the transition will mean.
2: You talked about potentially merging the Public Health and Human Services Mental Health Advisory Council and the Public Health and Human Services Advisory Council. What is the thought process between merging them or not?
3: So historically, the two advisory councils actually had been merged, and then they separated several years back. The thought process around considering whether to merge them again is really trying to clarify our mission, our vision, how it is that we, these councils, do the work of supporting our department and understanding and advising our department. We've seen participation lessen over time, and so I think it'll allow us to potentially be more intentional about how we build those councils back up and encourage people to become a part of them. And I would also encourage listeners who are really interested and passionate about health and human services to consider getting involved. We would love to have more people join us in our advisory councils. So this meeting in June is going to be really kind of that conversation about what do next steps look like? How do we want to structure ourselves so that we can engage the community more?
2: Can you talk a little bit about the work that the public health, we'll just stick to the general advisory council, and what their role is for people who are like, I don't know what that would entail?
3: Yeah. So right now, it's a little bit, I mean, part of answering your question is going to come out of this June meeting. So I would say the role is to really learn more about what we do, better understand the services we provide. And when we do have a choice, like, for example, with this mobile crisis proposal, we do have some choice as to whether we keep this in-house or whether we contract with another entity or whether another entity does the work on our behalf. We do have some decisions. Some things we have to do them the way that the state sets out the rules for us. But in other areas where we do have a choice, it's helpful to engage people in the community to help us make those choices. And I think it's also helpful for people who are interested generally in the topic of, for example, case management or mental health services or what public health does, to really see how these things that you might hear about in the news have a local presence and have a local kind of manifestation. So I think part of it is just understanding how things look when you're on the ground in our community. And so there's a portion of it that's learning. There's a portion that's helping us make decisions. There's a portion of it that's also meeting other people who are interested in health and human services. And the chairs of the advisory councils also sit on our PHHS board. So there is a voting component to those people who serve as chairs.
2: You had another position turnover last month within Public Health and Human Services. Given the turnover of the last few years, it feels like it's worth monitoring these turnovers, and you're looking clearly for improvement. Does this case show that there's more work to be done to attract and retain talent?
3: Absolutely. Every time we have turnover in the department, we're looking at what we could do differently. Is there something with training or structure or the way that we interface with our partners in the community? We're always looking at ways that we can improve. Every time we have someone leave the agency, it's an opportunity for us to learn and to grow.
2: You also mentioned that Circle K no longer issues gas cards. How does that disrupt some of the work you do, and what are the solutions going forward?
3: So we have historically had gas cards available through our case manager staff to support clients who need transportation assistance. We also also try to maximize use of another transportation-related benefit that's non-emergency medical transportation support for people who have medical assistance. So that portion of it, the non-emergency medical transportation assistance for clients on MA, that doesn't change. But where the gas cards came in was to sort of fill in the gap when that support was not available. And what we're trying to plan going forward so that we minimize disruption to clients is perhaps setting up a charge account with Circle K solely for gas. And again, it would all go through case managers. So if you have a case manager with the county, rather than getting a gas card, it would look like working with your case manager to help with situations that you need support to fill up your tank, basically, in town.
2: You didn't get much time, given the multiple presentations you had, to give your full report. Was there anything you wanted to add that you didn't get to in the meeting?
3: Sure. There are a few things. One, speaking of the advisory councils, we had a longtime advisory council member step back from his duties just to recognize, you know, a new chapter in his life. And we want to really thank him for his many, many years of service on our advisory boards. And that's Jerry Lilja. So really grateful for all the years that he's served on our advisory councils and wishing him all the best. I will also say that I did mention at the end of the board meeting that we are just kind of now learning about what the end of the Minnesota legislative session means for us within PHHS. So in future months, as we learn more about, you know, impacts of legislative changes, we'll be bringing that to our board. So that's something that listeners can plan to hear more about in June, July.
2: We've been speaking with Grace Grinauger, Public Health and Human Services Director. Thank you so much for your time.
3: Thank you.
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0: And the time is 7:45. Hope you're having a great start to your Wednesday here so far, and thanks for tuning in to Daybreak this morning. Taking a quick peek at the National Weather Service, just a couple of updates there as well. And it looks like I did mention at the beginning of Daybreak that we are headed into a little bit of some thunderstorms and some rain starting tomorrow evening. It looks like that'll be widespread rain chances returning towards the end of the week. First, the National Weather Service says that a cold front will be moving through west to east late today and into Thursday. Then additional showers and thunderstorms are expected to develop along a stationary front in the upper Midwest on Thursday afternoon, and that continuing through Saturday morning. So the best chance for some isolated severe thunderstorms will be Thursday afternoon and evening there as well. And again, we'll keep you updated on those thunderstorms as they start to roll in, starting at about a little bit of some rain tonight, but then Thursday and Thursday night, definitely where those thunderstorms are going to arrive a little bit more chance. Right now, here we are sitting at the WTAP station, at least in the Grand Marais Harbor, starting to warm up a little bit, kind of mid-50s at this point in time, and throughout the entire North Shore, little pockets of some high 40s and mid-50s, and then as you start to head a little farther inland, temperatures definitely continuing to rise a little bit more to the high 50s and low 60s, but gosh, that sun is out and about. It's a gorgeous day and a good time to get some more projects done outside as well. Maybe keep working on your garden or outdoor backyard projects as well. Well, we're going to continue to hear some more news and some more headlines here from across the Midwest.
1: South Dakota seniors struggling to pay their property taxes can get some help from the state. The Property Tax Refund Program has been around since the 1970s and is designed to help low-income seniors and people with disabilities. Eric Nelson with AARP South Dakota says those refunds can be especially helpful for older people who've been in their homes for years.
2: As their property values have appreciated, so have their taxes. And if they're living on fixed incomes, they can't afford the yearly increases while meeting their basic needs for food, medicine, and utilities.
1: To qualify, homeowners must have lived in South Dakota for all of 2025, been 65 or older for the entire year, or received disability benefits that year. They also must meet income thresholds. In 2026, it's $17,215 for singles, or a combined household income of $23,265. Applications are open through July 1st, and homeowners will get their refunds in the mail in September. Single-member households can get up to $500, and households with more than one person can get up to $1,000. Nelson says AARP South Dakota advocates for this program because of the relief it provides. Nelson says in recent years, the organization has worked with elected leaders and the State Department of Revenue to streamline applications and raise income eligibility. He notes the program can help these seniors remain in their communities and homes.
2: Many South Dakota seniors, Social Security is one of their primary, if not their only source of income. So this is a good program that allows them to meet that goal.
1: The South Dakota legislature has allocated $425,000 for the program this year. The state mailed applications to past recipients in May. If you didn't get it, you can find the application on the State Department of Revenue website or through your county treasurer's office. I'm Laura Hatch, Greater Dakota News Service.

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1: For KAXE News, I'm Megan Buffington with the Up North Report. House Speaker Lisa Demuth will run in the Republican primary for Minnesota governor, despite previously pledging to drop out of the race if she lost the endorsement. The party's delegates chose Army veteran and former healthcare executive Kendall Qualls on Saturday in a lengthy process that took 10 ballots to resolve. Demuth's announcement Tuesday sets up a three-way Republican primary on August 11th between Demuth, Qualls, and MyPillow CEO Mike Lindell. The winner of the primary will face presumptive DFL nominee Senator Amy Klobuchar in November. The Minnesota Reformer reports that Demuth justified reneging on her pledge to abide by the endorsement by pointing to alleged voting irregularities at the convention in Duluth. Minnesota Republican Party Chairman Alex Pleshish gave candidates the green light to go to the primary. Pleshish says the state party is still backing Qualls. He will receive access to the party's resources and be the subject of party advertising. Demuth argues her leadership in the Minnesota legislature makes her the most qualified among the GOP candidates. The primary means that the Republican candidates will be focused on campaigning throughout the summer amongst themselves, leaving Klobuchar to campaign without a known opponent. Tuesday was the last day for candidates in races eligible for a primary election to file to run for office. Girls team wrestling and esports are one step closer to becoming official Minnesota State High School League activities. The league had its final board meeting of the school year Tuesday in Brooklyn Center. The Minnesota Star Tribune reports the board approved a presenting partnership model for esports or competitive video gaming. A similar model is used for robotics and Clay Target. Esports provider Fenworks will continue to lead the program, but the State High School League will host a state championship event. The board also approved emerging sports status for girls wrestling for team duels. Girls individual wrestling is already a State High School League event. The emerging status designation is an important step to it becoming a full-fledged team sport. When girls wrestling first started in 2021, 250 students competed. By last year, nearly 2,000 were wrestling. Girls flag football was also seeking emerging status, but the board tabled the discussion. The Star Tribune says the sport was expected to receive the designation because of its unmistakable growth. The Minnesota Vikings kickstarted girls flag football in the state, and teams currently play doubleheaders on Sundays so students can compete in another spring sport. The MSHSL does not allow teams to play on Sundays. That's it for the Up North Report. From the KAXE News Desk, I'm Megan Buffington, telling the stories of Northern Minnesota through local news.
2: And in some more news here this morning, Reuters reports that CBS News has terminated the contract of 60 Minutes correspondent Scott Pelley, who two sources at the network said on Tuesday, joining more than half a dozen departures in recent weeks. His termination from the network came amid media reports that he accused CBS News editor-in-chief Barry Wilson, of murdering 60 Minutes. In a note to the show's staff, which was seen by Reuters, Bilton said the network had parted ways with Pelley and acknowledged the great deal of change in a very short time at 60 Minutes. Pelley joins more than half a dozen people who have departed the Sunday News magazine, which is the longest-running primetime show in the U.S. in recent weeks.

0: For North Dakotans planning to vote absentee in next Tuesday's primary election, administrators say they should move quickly to meet recently updated deadlines. Over the past year, North Dakota took action to mirror an executive order signed by President Donald Trump that says absentee ballots sent by mail can't be counted after Election Day, even if they're postmarked before then. Mercer County Auditor Carmen Reed says that means a grace period across the state is no longer in play.
1: The postmark doesn't matter. Every ballot that's going to be counted has to be to us Election Day at 7 p.m.
0: Absentee ballots won't be accepted at polling sites on Election Day, but they can be dropped off at county auditor's offices or designated drop boxes that day or beforehand if people are worried about the mail-in option window closing. The Trump executive order is mired in a legal challenge. The League of Women Voters warns the new deadline will negatively affect disenfranchised voters, including Native Americans. Meanwhile, Reed says the old adage that local races impact people's lives more than they think definitely rings true for next week's primary. She says there's a lot to choose from.
1: You know, those that live in a city, this is your chance to vote for your mayor, your councilman.
0: On the North Dakota Secretary of State's website, there's a portal where voters can access a sample ballot and find out what they'd be voting on. You can either enter your state-issued ID number or address information to learn more. This is Mike Moen for Prairie News Service.
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And the time is 7:57, just starting to wrap up our daybreak program here on this sunny, beautiful Wednesday, June 3rd morning. The sky is blue looking out the window here at the WTAP station, just a little light, gentle breeze. And we'll have a full weather update coming up on North Shore Morning, which is 2 more hours of community radio with CJ Hightoff. She's in the studio next door. And it looks like a lot of things happening throughout our area as well. You can head over to WTAP.org and check out our event calendar or catch up on our latest news articles there as well. A lot of things happening as we start to ramp up summer here as well. Enjoy that sunshine today. Thanks for spending your morning with us. Tuning in to Daybreak here this morning. I'm Callie Hawkins, and enjoy that sunshine if you can, and stay tuned. North Shore Morning coming up next.

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Welcome to the June 3rd edition of North Shore Morning. I'm CJ Hightoff, and we do have a full show for you again today. So we'll start out with weather and news, and then we'll have Earthwise. We'll chat with Dave Terstig to get a review of the Grand Marais Parks board meeting that they had this week and sort of what the summer is shaping up to look like in the parks here in Cook County. All right, after that, it's National Native News, and then Magnetic North with Vicki Biggs Anderson, an archived edition of that. And then at right around 8:45, we'll chat with Scott Oath. He's going to give us the latest segment on money matters, and we're going to be talking about annuities today. That'll bring us to the 9 o'clock hour, where we'll start out again with weather and news. We'll have Earth Date. Ruth Pizarro will stop by the studio to give us a Grand Marais Art Colony update. They have lots going on and something to celebrate. Pop quiz at 9:30, your opportunity to play a little trivia game with us and win a fabulous prize. MN90, or Minnesota History in 90 Seconds, following that. And then Anishinaabe Mohan Word of the Day. North Star Stories from Ampers. That'll bring us to, I'm sure by that time we'll have a winner for Pop Quiz, so we'll announce the winner and the answer to the question, in case you didn't get it. Bird Note after that, and then we'll be done with another North Shore Morning. It goes by so quickly. I've got a ton of music queued up as well. We'll get to announcements of things happening as well. So thank you for tuning in today. We really appreciate you listening to WTIP. I usually announce birthdays right about here, but I am unaware of anybody. No one on our birthday calendar, but I'm sure someone is celebrating their birthday on the 3rd of June. So happy birthday to you, anonymous person. If you want to have your name on the birthday calendar here at WTIP so that we can let the whole world know that they should be celebrating with you, you can just give us a call, 218-387-1070.

Cook County Grand Marais Airport. So there you go. All right. Minneapolis is at 68 and sunny. Duluth, 61. Two Harbors, 57. Silver Bay, 59. Grand Portage Tribal Lands, 57 degrees. Thunder Bay, Ontario is 59 and sunny. Going inland, Ely, 68 and sunny. Our friends across the lake, Bayfield, Wisconsin, 63 degrees and sunny. Houghton, Michigan is also sunny, but 67. So nice summer temperatures for this time of the morning. Forecast for today for southern Cook County, mostly sunny. There'll be highs in the upper 70s, and if you are inland, it'll be lower 80s. Winds will be out of the southwest, fairly light. Could be a tiny bit gusty inland. So keep an eye on that if you're headed out onto the water. Tonight, mostly cloudy. There's a chance of showers after midnight. They're giving it about a 40% chance. Temps will be in the lower 50s overnight tonight. Winds will be out of the south at about 5 to 10. Thursday brings mostly cloudy in the morning, and then it becomes partly sunny. There is still a chance of showers, however, and a slight chance of thunderstorms in the afternoon tomorrow. Highs will be in the lower 70s. Upper 70s inland, south winds at about 5 to 10, gusting to 20. Thursday night lows in the lower 50s, and there's still a chance of some thunderstorms in the evening. Mostly cloudy. Winds will be out of the west at about 5 miles per hour. We could see some gusts at about 20 miles per hour Thursday night. Friday, mostly sunny. Slight chance of showers in the afternoon. Highs will be in the mid-70s, and if you're inland, upper 70s. Winds out of the west and light. Friday night, slight chance of showers. Lows in the right around the 50-degree range, lower 50s inland. Chance of rain about 20% now. Just taking a peek out into the weekend. Saturday, mostly sunny. Highs right around 70 or upper 70s inland. Saturday night lows in the 50s, and highs on Sunday, lower 70s, or upper 70s again if you're inland. So there's about a, 8 to 10 degree difference this time of year between, those of us hugging the lakeshore of Lake Superior and those over the ridge and inland a bit. It's always a little bit warmer inland. Let's get to some news.

And now news from the Associated Press and the WTIP News Desk. First from WTIP, the filing period for federal, state, and county offices for prospective candidates wanting to secure a place on the ballot closed yesterday, June 2nd. In Cook County, three county commissioner seats in districts 1, 3, and 5 are up for election this year. Two seats on the Soil and Water Conservation District Board representing districts 2 and 4 will also appear on the ballot. The Cook County Sheriff's seat is also on the ballot this year. Candidates who filed for those races as of June 1st are the following. For County Board of Commissioners in District 1, Deb White is the incumbent and is running. Matt Kelm and Christy Childs also filed for that seat. District 3, David Mills, incumbent, is running. So is Roger Westerland. In District 5, Chris Homiak and Bruce Martinson are running for that seat. Soil and Water Conservation District Board. District 2, Stan Tull, is the incumbent. In District 4, Gail Giesecke is the incumbent. For Cook County Sheriff, Ty Backlund and Ben Hallberg are running. And in January, Sheriff Pat Eliason announced that he would not be seeking re-election and planned to retire. Although the filing deadline ended on Tuesday, prospective candidates may still opt to run a write-in campaign. Seats for the city, North Shore Hospital Board, and ISD 166 School Board will also be on the ballot this year, though the candidate filing period for those offices will be later in July. Filing period will begin July 14th and run through July 28th. NPR reports rural health care facilities in Minnesota are grappling with the implications of the failure of state legislation last month that was

0: meant to strengthen a critical discount drug program, and they now fear that the pharmaceutical industry will further erode the program. In the final days of this year's legislative session, a bipartisan bill that appeared on track to pass failed to get called for a vote. It was a big win for the pharmaceutical industry, which had run an aggressive ad campaign opposing the measure. The controversial program called 340B, had changed in scope over the past few decades, and critics accuse large, affluent hospital systems across the country of taking advantage of a program that was never intended to serve them. The pharmaceutical industry argues that the program is desperately in need of reform by Congress, not by individual states, to better serve critical access hospitals and community clinics. Congress created the federal 340B drug pricing program in 1992 to allow safety net providers to purchase drugs at steep discounts from pharmaceutical companies. But multiple rural critical access hospital leaders say that while imperfect, 340B has become a lifeline. These facilities serve a large percentage of patients on Medicaid and Medicare, which pay low reimbursements to hospitals, making it difficult for them to break even. Revenue earned under 340B allows them to keep the lights on and preserve the full slate of medical services for the communities they serve. Legislation to protect the 340B program will likely be reintroduced in next year's legislative session, but the pharmaceutical industry is primed to keep fighting back and will keep pushing for federal changes instead of state protections. Star Tribune reports House Speaker Lisa DeMuth said she will run in an August primary for governor after questioning the accuracy of an electronic voting system used at the Republican state convention to endorse her rival, Kendall Qualls. DeMuth and her running mate, Ryan Wilson, filed to run for the office the same day. The announcement sets up Republican primary between DeMuth, Qualls, and MyPillow CEO Mike Lindell. DeMuth's decision ensures Republican primary voters will have a choice between the party-endorsed candidate and the highest-ranking Republican elected official in state government, whose legislative leadership and name recognition failed to persuade convention delegates to back her over Qualls. DeMuth had long pledged to drop out of the governor's race if she wasn't endorsed. Qualls beat her after 10 rounds of voting by Republican delegates, but the result was thrown into doubt when GOP officials announced anomalies on a critical ballot that saw Qualls leap past DeMuth in the voting. Qualls never trailed again, eventually beating DeMuth by reaching the 60% threshold for an endorsement. AP News on WTIP is made possible by our listener members and business underwriters. And WTIP supporters include Ampers, a network of independent public radio stations throughout the state of Minnesota. 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
1: Progress on ocean energy. I'm Randy Simon, and this is Earthwise, a look at our changing environment. Ocean energy, or marine energy, refers to renewable energy obtained from the ocean's motion, waves, tides, and currents, and thermal properties that are used to generate electricity. It is a largely untapped, consistent, and clean resource that has great potential. But a combination of high development costs and the challenges of operating such a harsh environment has kept ocean energy as largely a research topic rather than a significant contributor to society's energy needs. But that is gradually changing. The annual report of the Ocean Energy Systems International Collaboration Agency highlights many of the ongoing projects in ocean energy. China has tidal power demonstration projects, one of which has continued stable operation for over 8 years. China also has a floating wave power platform producing megawatt-level power. The UK has the world's largest operational tidal stream project, the Meigen in Pentland Firth, in operation since 2018. The Shetland Tidal Array has been operating for more than 9 years. There are additional operating systems in Ireland, Sweden, the Netherlands, Spain, and Italy. Several other countries have systems under development or planned. In North America, Canada has multiple projects under development. The U.S. has test systems in many locations on both coasts, but no commercial-scale projects underway. The ultimate potential for ocean energy is enormous. Estimates are that it could power nearly 57% of U.S. electricity needs just from our two coasts. Globally, it could supply double the world's current demand for electricity. Earthwise is a production of WAMC. 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

0: And the time is almost precisely, yes, it is exactly 8:16. The Grand Marais Parks Department oversees the municipal campground, marina, the city's parks, and the Gunflint Hills Golf Course. And here to talk to us about all of that is Parks and Recreation Manager Dave Terstay. Good morning, Dave.
1: Good morning, CJ. It's peak spring.
0: It is. Well, meteorological summer. You know, that starts June 1, but and it feels like it. But peak spring is also quite an accurate way to put it as well.
1: Yeah, it's lovely.
0: All right, how were May's numbers? You know, that was kind of a cool sort of month.
1: May not so peak spring. May more like the transitionary month of winter held on. You know, we were able to get things going on time. May 1st was our target for getting the water going in the bathhouses. And, boy, those first couple weeks of May when it was overnight lows in the 30s, I was sure sweating.
0: Ooh, I bet.
1: Seasonal water system freezing up. But we made it. We made it through without any damages. But the campers stayed away. Of course, and particularly the tenters and the families didn't want to freeze. So May was down. No surprise there. We were a bit down. Last May, of course, was a very fine month, very dry, hot. Great early start to the season in 2025. So it's tough to beat those numbers, but we were close. We're only about 4% down in May, so not bad considering the weather. And, you know, Memorial Day weekend even kind of held on to some rain and cool for the Friday, Saturday of that big weekend. So we did have quite a few cancellations coming in that week as people checked the weather, and the common sense prevailed for some of the family campers. But the bikers made it. The Grand Nord was a success. The mud ride was, you know, still on, and we had many, many bikers up for that event as well. So a decent month, but not the best.
0: Yeah, that makes sense. All right, are you still hiring for summer help?
1: I am. Are you looking for a job?
0: Absolutely. I have nothing to do with my evening, so I'm all yours.
1: Yes, yes. Well, yeah, so of course, seasonal summer help in demand here at the rec park. We're looking for park maintenance workers, custodians, frontline workers out in the field. We're cleaning bathhouses and mowing lawns and picking up the party, the after effects of the party. So, yes, we do host the party on a nightly basis, and we do need to clean up. So we're looking for dedicated folks that appreciate that and, you know, providing the wonderful memories and experiences is just part of the reason to join the park team. But yeah, we're certainly looking for seasonal summer help. Golf course as well has some needs in the clubhouse. And so if you're still looking for a summer job, check out the City of Grand Marais website. There's a jobs page there with all the information, the applications, and come on down and help us out, help us make memories. And we sell fun. So It's a good job. It's a team job, and we'll take care of you.
0: All right. Now, you have a park board vacancy because one of your board members moved out of the city limits, correct?
1: Correct, CJ. Yes, indeed. Another vacancy there, another help wanted. This time it's volunteer work. It's with the park board. You must be a city resident. Our longtime member, Matthew Brown, moved out of town, and so we thank him for his years of service. Great active member, Matthew, and so his seat's vacant. We're taking applications again through the city website or downtown at City Hall. Stop in, grab an app for the park board. As long as you live in town and have a passion for the parks, we'd love to have you on the board. We meet just once a month. It's pretty light duty board work. First Tuesday of the month, 4:45 is our scheduled time, generally an hour or so for the meeting. So not a huge commitment, but a very valuable asset to have a park board, a citizen seated park board, and so vacant seats available.
0: All right. Well, now let's talk about events that are coming up in June, and there are a bunch.
1: Yeah, sort of back to back to back. Now, nothing so much for this weekend of the 6th, Saturday the 6th, is actually clear on my calendar right now. So, all you event makers out there, we got a gap here. We got to get something going next year, but. Next Saturday, the 13th, is the Pride Celebration downtown in Harbor Park. All day there'll be an event in Harbor Park to celebrate Cook County Pride. I'm sure I believe they're setting up the stage from the Lions picnic, so there'll be music and speakers and merriment in Harbor Park on the 13th, celebrating Pride. The 20th brings the boat show, the wooden boat show, summer solstice celebration. Of course, the North House does it right every year. This is generally our best, or our kickoff to summer, kind of fullest weekend where things are really full and stay that way for the next several months. So the solstice weekend, the boat show is going to be setting up on the 20th down in the marina, as they have last year as well. They've kind of spilled over from their campus. So much going on in the North House right next door that the little wooden boats are going to line the sidewalk along the marina and take advantage of the new timber, well, newish timber-framed pavilion that North House folks put together for us down at the marina. So that's on Saturday the 20th, an all-day affair down at the marina for the boat nerds. Come on down, check out the little wooden boats. And then in-town event on the 27th, of course, that's the big 99er weekend down in Lutzen. They'll have all the fame for the thousands of bicyclists heading into the woods. But we'll certainly host many here in the park. A lot of campers and bikers come to town on the weekend of the 27th. So, and then, of course, that's just a week away from the 4th of July. It's just going to be a blur.
0: It always is, Dave. All right. So the Lutzen 99er, yes, it takes place down there, and you do get a bunch of campers at the rec park, but businesses around town are going to see quite an influx, because it's not just the thousands of bikers, it's all the people that come with them, and, you know, they buy groceries and gas, and so town's going to be busy.
1: Yes, support staff, crew, call it technical team. It's all happening on the 27th down at Lutzen. But yeah, it's, as I say, it's just a week away from the 4th. Feels a little later this year than 99er does, but maybe it's just how the calendar falls.
0: Mm-hmm.
1: But, we'll start to see people show up for that weekend that'll stay through the following weekend of the 4th of July. Looks to be on a Saturday this year, so that'll be a lot of hype for the festivities of that celebration. Of course, 250th birthday for America, so probably a bigger 4th than usual, if there's such a thing. Now's the time. If you do enjoy the park a little bit less busy, get here now in the next week or
0: there
1: two.
0: There you go.
1: By the middle of the month, we'll be full up. So, yeah, keep coming down. Of course, it is busy season, so for local, you know, dog walkers in particular, it's leash season is back in effect. You know, a lot of folks enjoy the park year-round. Locals bring their dogs down. And, you know, off-season, wintertime dogs I've seen running wild, and we're, you know, tolerant of that a little more. So we do still have a leash law. I'm always out there reminding folks of that. But extra emphasis now that we've got lots of people in the park coming, and they've got dogs, and you've got dogs, and every dog needs to be leashed and picked up after.
0: Absolutely. There is no poop fairy, as we learned from the folks in Duluth, right?
1: Yes, I do. I've seen those signs. They're great.
0: I love them. All right, Dave, anything else we should know about the parks?
1: No, we're full steam ahead. We got everything open. Offices open 8 to 6, 7 days a week until the 15th or so. We really click into high gear where we're open 8 to 8. And so 7-day-a-week operation, all the bathhouses are open. We do sell walk-in showers. This is a popular option for campers in the wilderness, you know, Boundary Waters campers coming and going. We offer a walk-in a la carte shower, $3 a head. You pay for that at the front desk. Got the dump station open as well. You needn't be a guest. That's open to the public. It's $5 for the RV dump. Again, pay at the office. And, we're feeling good because we're ready. We're ready for summer.
0: We're ready, and summer is here. Well, Dave, thank you so much. We appreciate these updates very much.
1: My pleasure. Thank you, CJ. Have a great day.
0: Thank you. We're talking there with Grand Marais Parks and Recreation Director Dave Terstig, and we love checking in with that because it just gets you excited about what's coming down the pike at the summer and the recreation park and the marina and all the parks all around Cook County. The time is 8:25. Let's take a little musical break here with Jack Johnson and Hermanos Gutierrez, and it's called Hold On to the Light.

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3: 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Here is Lake Street Dive. When we come back, we'll be hearing from Vicki Biggs Anderson out of the archives with Magnetic North.

That is Lake Street Dive with Party on the Roof. Here's an archived edition of Magnetic North with Vicki Biggs Anderson. Vicki recounts her adventures of living on an over 100-year-old homestead in Colville with a variety of farm animals from guinea fowl to goats.

0: Welcome back to Magnetic North, where the woods and waters draw folks of all ages and abilities, like me, or I should say like me 48 years ago. Today, it would take jaws of life to get me out of a canoe, and there isn't money enough in this world to make me hike uphill in the dark, surrounded by a cloud of mosquitoes, to pee at 3 a.m. But my attitude and my body were far different in June of 1970. My husband at that time, Jack, and I had been whitewater canoeing for a few years on the rivers of Ohio, where we lived before moving back to Minnesota. Jack loved canoeing, and as much as he enjoyed rivers, he had his sights set on the boundary waters, and so insisted on getting a lake keel on our 18-foot Kevlar canoe. Jack had been on a Boy Scout trip in the BW and remembered it in a dreamlike way, replete with aurora borealis, more stars than one had ever seen, glistening freshwater lakes and stunning forests. And because he knew my weakness for animal life, he promised that if we went there, I'd see eagles and moose and deer. And thus we set off for the North Shore in June of 72, leaving baby Gretchen with my parents in the cities. All the way up to Duluth, Jack lectured me on the wonders ahead, never guessing that his wife was about to fall head over heels in love with a place that she would one day live without him. I remember still how my breath caught and stopped as our car rounded that curve above the Duluth Harbor, where first you spy Lake Superior. Not since leaving my home on the East Coast 10 years before had I seen so much water. An inland sea. It was love at first sight. And so it went, all the way up the narrow highway to Grand Marais. I craned my neck to take in each glimpse of the lake as Jack lectured about the Precambrian shield on the high side of the road. So when we finally got to the Gunflint Trail and took that sharp left turn uphill away from the lake, I protested. Where are we going? Round Lake, he said. That's where we put in. And so we did, in a biblical deluge, right behind a scout troop of about 24 young boys, all with old aluminum canoes. I mention that only because the kids dropped the canoe so often, with the resounding clatter of a garbage can hitting a brick wall. Wet Boy Scouts, it seems, are tone deaf. Since this was our first backpacking venture into the BWCA, we packed poorly and thus had to make two trips over each portage to get all of our gear to the next lake. But for that first day, just staying on our feet in the mud was the top priority. That and beating the scouts to the choice campsite we wanted on the next lake. I still remember passing one poor boy, lying on his back off trail, pinned by his heavy pack, kicking his mud-caked hiking boots in fury as he brayed for help. The trip is something of a blur in my mind. I don't recall having seen any wildlife, maybe a beaver swimming back and forth off Ellis Lake, where we were camped for 2 days on a lovely little island, not out of liking the location, but because Jack sprained his ankles trying to keep our canoe from blowing out into the lake. We never stayed that long anywhere else. It sticks in my mind as a forced march, indicative of the difference in temperaments between Jack and myself, a difference that would eventually pull us apart. Each night, I would fold myself into the sleeping bag, listening to the drone of millions of mosquitoes, loon calls, and distant clanging of the Boy Scouts dropping or turning over their blasted aluminum canoes, and replay that drive up the shore. The shore. That's where my heart was, not in the woods. Still, upon our return, we immediately began planning our next trip to the B-Dub. This time, smart packing, with a red hard-sided pannier, ultralight packs and tent, and a meticulously planned route with even more portages and lakes and campsites than on our first outing. It would be in late August, a month with little rain, warmer lake water, and the gods willing, fewer scouts. And so we returned in August, and this time we nailed it, at least on paper. The missing element, I now realize, was that we did not factor in the love of nature, only the conquering of it. Our success on the second trip was all about reaching goals, such as number of portages and lakes tallied in 10 days. Now that I think about it, we were more like decathlon racers than lovers of woods, trails, and waters. Smug hares zipping by the lumbering tortoises who'd pack poorly, strapping toilet seats and other badges of shame to their bodies and packs. And the result was that our victory over nature did not bring us back to those trails and lakes ever again. I say bring us back ever again because I did come back. This time with someone who, like me, relished being close to the big lake. So much so that Paul and I scoured the real estate ads for 2 years until we found a home we loved. Loved probably as much as we loved each other. Our farm was homesteaded in 1913 by Scandinavian immigrants, probably much like both sets of Paul's grandparents. We had no plan, no goals to accomplish when we packed up and moved here. We just felt that this was where we belonged. One of my favorite quotes from C.S. Lewis goes something like this, that when the most important things in our lives are happening, we often have no idea what's going on. I think that is so true of how I came to be here, spinning tales for you some 48 years after I fell in love at first sight with Lake Superior and with a little town pinned to its shores. I had no idea what was going on, none at all. For WTIP, this is Vicki Biggs Anderson with Magnetic North.
1: 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To hear other archived editions, go to WTIP.org. The time is 8:46. And WTIP is pleased to bring you another edition of Money Matters, a monthly feature intended to help us understand more about managing our finances. Scott Oath is a certified financial planner and an adjunct professor. He works with many individuals and has taught retirement planning and wealth management strategies to hundreds of financial professionals. And Scott is joining us now by phone. Welcome, Scott.
2: Good morning, CJ.
1: Good morning to you. So you would like to talk about annuities today. Can you start with the basics for us uninitiated? What are annuities exactly?
2: Absolutely. So, CJ, as always, we're just having a general educational discussion here, and this is not intended to be specific advice in talking about annuities in particular. These have become very complex financial products, so this is definitely an area where listeners might get some ideas here, might pique their interest, might cause some concern, depending on things we say, but definitely want to get their own advice, talk to their own advisors, do your own research. So what is an annuity? You know, CJ, at its core, annuities are insurance company products that are designed to transfer risk, and they're designed to transfer the risk of outliving your money. So you turn over some money to an insurance company, and they pay you a stream of income back. And this concept, it goes back a long ways. The ancient Romans actually had an annua. And in the Middle Ages, there's a concept called tontine. It's very similar. It's a pooled investment where people would put in funds and survivors would split the payouts of the deceased members and create a pretty high yield investment pool as an income stream. So, but at like I say, its most basic core, annuity is somewhat similar to buying a private pension. You know, if we went back a couple generations, it was common if someone worked for a company or a governmental entity for a long time, they would get a pension upon retirement. A lot of that has gone away with the rise of the 401k. So the annuity, you can turn over a lump sum of money, and in return, the insurance company can guarantee you a monthly check for the rest of your life, no matter how long you live. No matter what the economy is doing, what the stock market is doing. So there can be a real powerful psychological benefit to this. That's the basic concept. Along the way, lots of different sort of bells and whistles and features have been, you know, added to these annuities. And at this point, they're heavily marketed. I think they can be quite confusing. I've spent my whole career doing this studies, and when I look at different annuity contracts, sit there scratching my head sometimes. It gets pretty deep, and it's become a, you know, fairly, I'd say, polarizing personal finance topic between those who are really in favor of them and others who do not like the products.
1: I have a quick question came to mind as you were talking. So you give a lump sum of money to an insurance company. They've got that to invest. So do you get credit for the interest that's generated by that lump sum, or does the insurance company keep it and you just have that lump sum to deal with?
2: Yes to all of the above, CJ. It's gotten complex. So the most stripped down basic original form of annuity, let's say you had $10,000 or $100,000 or $1 million that you wanted to annuitize to turn into a pension, you would turn it over to the insurance company and they would give you they'd run a calculation based on your age and what they see as your life expectancy, and they would promise to pay you that amount every month for as long as you live. If you lived a very long time, you came out a big winner. If you happen to meet your unfortunate, end a year later, the insurance company was a big winner, would keep that pool of investments. Things have really evolved, and now at this point, you can still buy that just basic annuity where what you're buying is an income stream and there's no investment of value. You might call that an immediate annuity. But then there's other types of annuities that have a contract value, CJ, and some of them it's what we call fixed, so it looks and feels about like a bank account. Mm-hmm. There's a pool of money and you earn an interest rate on it. And then there's other types that are linked to investment markets, and those are either called indexed or variable. And so that pool of assets in the annuity can either be linked to stocks and bonds and mutual funds, somewhat similar to like a 401k or your IRA might feel. So there's several different ways to spend it at this point.
1: Okay. So, all right. The guaranteed lifetime income sounds pretty appealing, but can you tell us a bit more about the benefits of annuities?
2: Yeah, sometimes, CJ, I love the outdoors, and out of all my gear, I have lots of little gadgets and things I like that are useful, a knife for cutting cheese and salami and cleaning fish and things like that. Well, I have just basic knives where there's a blade. And then I have, I got as a gift this fat, chunky, red-handled Swiss Army knife with like 20 different little tools and scissors and saws and files and magnifying glass. I love it. It's a lot of fun. And that's kind of where we're at with annuities, is you can have lots of different extra little features added on. But I think a couple of the main ones that people tend to focus on, annuities, well, we just want that investment value. Because it's an insurance company product, because of the nature of that investment account is tax sheltered while the money is in it. So whether it's the fixed account or the market linked variable or indexed account, it can have tax sheltered growth. So that's really marketed as a feature. However, there's a flip side we should touch on when we talk about the cons in terms of the tax treatment when you take the money out. Related to that, the annuities that have investment values, some of them, and you often pay extra for this rider or benefit. They call them riders. Those are, these different tools or bells or whistles you're adding on, are in insurance company terminology are called riders, and they each usually have an extra fee associated to it. But you can have that investment in value hedged or protected against downside risk. So that can sound really appealing to people, and it certainly does have an appeal. Say, I want to participate in stock market upside, but I don't like the idea of the downside. Mm. So very appealing, but there's trade-offs there as well that we'll touch on. And I think the last one, the one I see is really the big benefit where someone really want to consider, is just that original concept of annuitizing income that you can't outlive. And it's interesting, there's a couple noted retirement researchers, David Blanchett, Michael Finke. They did a study called Guaranteed Income, A License to Spend. And they looked at a lot of households and spending patterns, and they found something really fascinating. And those retirees who had portfolios that consist of annuitized guaranteed income spent roughly twice as much as retirees had the exact same amount of money in like a traditional savings account or investment account. And their conclusion is, it's just psychologically, they know that check is going to keep coming month after month, and are not worried about what's happening with the value of that account. Is it up? Is it down? What's happening with wars or interest rates or, things like that. And I think there's also a bit of feeling like you want to get your money's worth out of it. We got this check coming. Let's spend it and enjoy it. So there are, again, some real trade-offs there, depending whether you're focused on your lifetime or you and your spouse, or you hear this term used quite a bit now, you know, generational wealth. Maybe you're wanting to have more assets also, and you're hoping there's something left over to pass on to kids or grandkids or your favorite causes. So, but I think that's one of the really interesting benefits is this potential real comfort level and psychological advantage, maybe permission slip, you might say, of giving people freedom to really spend and enjoy those assets they've built up over time.
1: Okay. So what else should we consider about annuities? You said the word con a couple of times, so let's get into that.
2: Yeah. Well, CJ, a long time ago, I heard that, you know, there's a saying that economists have when they're talking about, you know, economic trade-offs or financial situations, and it is, there is no free lunch. Economists like to say that. I mean, there's always a hitch or there's always a trade-off. And I think while there's some really appealing sounding benefits with annuities, there are some flip side. And like I say, it's become a very polarized financial product. And in fact, there's one large investment advisory firm, and part of their marketing is, I hate annuities. They blast that all over the place. So I think that the top one is annuities can be very expensive when you start layering on these different riders and fees. And, you know, they are products that traditionally have been sold by commission-based agents or investment representatives. And so they can be really heavy expenses up front and also on that investment value. You know, some of the folks who've come into my office who I've worked with who maybe have purchased one of these at some point along the way, you know, at times we're seeing, you know, 3% extra cost on that annuity, and that can really be a significant drag on the investment value. So that's a big one to watch out for. I think second one is, while they're marketed a lot, originally it was something designed so that when you have gone from accumulating assets to the point where now you're going to live off those and you're in a distribution phase, well, they're being marketed a lot in that accumulation phase, not just the distribution of buying a pension. And one of the things that's talked about a lot is that tax-sheltered growth. But when you put the money into an annuity, that growth will come out and be taxed as ordinary income. If you use other types of investment products, regular investment account, it could be taxed as capital gains. So in some cases, that's it's often less advantageous than capital gains treatment. And just the way you can take money out, you can gift assets. You can't really do that out of an annuity as easily. And I think the last one is, you know, if you are thinking multiple generations, annuities can be great to secure income for one generation, but I think it gets pretty complex, but less advantageous when you're telling multiple generations, especially telling different types of gifting strategies.
1: So I think I read somewhere, Scott, that with an annuity, really it is set up for the person who starts it. And that if I were to put a bunch of money into an annuity right now, my spouse would not be able to collect that if I were to die next week. Is that still the case?
2: Well, it depends how you have it set up.
1: Okay.
2: So an annuity can be bought, and it can be annuitized if you turn on an income stream to cover one life, or you can have it set up to be joint life. If you're using it more like an investment account, you can have a beneficiary named on that annuity, and so if you pass away before you've taken all the funds out of it or start drawing it down, it can be inherited by someone else, your spouse or a child or whatever. And so there is some flexibility there, CJ, and if it's important to you that it's, you know, another person in your life would receive remaining value, it's absolutely something you want to really think through, how you set up the contract, how it's designed, and how you're naming, you know, beneficiaries on it.
1: Well, it sounds like this, more than some of the other things we've talked about, requires a whole lot of homework and preparation before you make a decision about whether to put your money into an annuity or not.
2: Yeah, I think so. And I think this is an area where I definitely recommend, you know, careful research, get a second opinion. You know, there's some really good people who are selling and promoting these products, but you know, oftentimes that's really what they're leading with. It can be a lucrative business to sell and promote annuities. So that's fine, but just understand, you know, what you're getting into. And like I say, do your own research and get a second opinion, I guess, just as if you're going to go buy a car or something like that. I do think it's interesting. It's worth noting that you can still get what's called a single premium immediate annuity. That's the annuity, that retirement income stream with none of the extra bells and whistles, and that would really just be purely turning over a portion of assets to an insurance company and getting a stream of income for life. I think in some cases, you know, adding maybe of Social Security as some guaranteed income. If someone's very risk averse, they don't like market ups and downs, they like the idea of more guaranteed base or floor of retirement income, that's still something that people might want to consider. There are also now, you know, really interesting, maybe two other things to mention, CJ. There are annuities now that have all the extra sales loads and costs stripped out of them. So you can now buy what's called a no load. So there's no sales load up front, no surrender charge annuity. Traditionally, the insurance products to cover that commission that they're paying the agent would have what's called a surrender charge. So if the, you know, you, the investor, took your money out within the first 5 years or 7 years, you would forfeit a significant portion. That's how the insurance company would recoup that commission. Well, you can now have a no sales load, no surrender charge annuity with very low investment cost inside. And you can do a tax-deferred exchange from an existing product. So maybe you've had something for 5, 10, 15 years. You're not sure. Maybe it made sense at the time, seemed like a good decision, and you're, you know, getting a second opinion or reevaluating, and you decide it makes sense to make a change. Happily, now there are some other options where you can potentially do a rollover into. And the last one, I think this is a really neat concept. We've talked about insurance companies. I've mentioned that, you know, a half dozen times, CJ, but you can set up an annuity contract with a lot of charities. There's what's called a charitable gift annuity. And this isn't really talked about all that much, but I think it can be a real win-win type scenario where you can make a gift to a charity and they'll provide a stream of income to you or to you and your spouse, you know, as long as you live. And when you pass away, what's left of that pool of assets goes to the charity. It's what we call a split interest gift. So I think some folks might prefer to have a cause or an organization they really care about, you know, hang on to the remainder of their investment if they happen to pass away early rather than, you know, some insurance company. There's that, but there's also, you know, commercial type annuities. You need to write a check. They need to be funded with dollars. And charitable gift annuities, you could contribute other types of assets like securities that have gone up in value or potentially real estate, other types of assets where there might be a tax liability. You could potentially get an income tax deduction for the gift and have that capital gains on the assets contributed washed out. So really interesting. And then, of course, you and I have talked a whole lot about just other investment approaches for retirement. You know, a total return portfolio using bonds and dividends and interest income and all other manners. So there's more than one way to skin a cat when it comes to retirement income.
1: Well, thank goodness, because some of this, is way over my head. Scott, we've got to let you go, but this has been very informative, and more research is definitely needed.
2: Thank you, CJ.
1: You bet. 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

Welcome back to the June 3rd edition of North Shore Morning. I'm CJ Hightoff, and here's what's on tap for this hour. We'll start out with weather and news. We'll have Earth Date. Ruth Pizarro will be stopping by the studio to give us an update from the Grand Marais Art Colony. Oh, they've got so much going on. We'll play Pop Quiz at 9:30.

Still 48 degrees. Minneapolis is already up to 71 and sunny. Duluth is 67. Two Harbor 62. Silver Bay 61. Tofty 58. Grand Portage Tribal Lands 61 degrees. Thunder Bay, Ontario 67. Ely is 73. Bayfield, Wisconsin 65. And Houghton, Michigan is 73 degrees. And up at the Grand Marais Airport, looks like still 61. Nope, no. I did a refresh. And good thing I did. 72 degrees up at the Grand Marais Airport right at this moment. So a good 9-degree jump. Or is it 11? I can't remember. Anyway, here's your forecast for today. Along the shores of Lake Superior, mostly sunny. Highs will be in the upper 70s. It'll be lower 80s inland. Winds out of the southwest today. Inland, it could get a little gusty, so watch that if you're headed out on the water. Tonight, mostly cloudy and a chance of showers after midnight. Lows will be in the lower 50s. South winds at about 5 to 10. Inland, still kind of gusty. And our chance of rain, 40% if you're right along the shore. And if you are inland, it's about 50% chance of getting some precipitation tonight. So tomorrow, Thursday, partly cloudy in the morning, then becoming partly sunny. A chance of showers still in the forecast, 50-50 chance. Could be a little bit of thunderstorm activity thrown in for a good measure in the afternoon. Highs will be in the lower 70s, upper 70s inland. Thursday night lows in the lower 50s. And winds out of the west. Slight chance of thunderstorms again Thursday night. But the whole chance of getting precipitation is down to about 20% for Thursday night. That lingers into Friday. Friday does seem to be mostly sunny, though, but there's a chance of showers popping up in the afternoon. Highs on Friday in the mid-70s, upper 70s inland. Friday night lows around 50. Saturday, mostly sunny. Highs around 70. Around 70 if you're by the Lake Superior, upper 70s inland, and lows around 50 degrees. Highs on Sunday, again, upper 70s inland, lower 70s by Lake Superior. A gorgeous weekend headed our way.

And now news from the Associated Press and the WTIP News Desk. From Reuters, CBS News has terminated the contract of 60 Minutes correspondent Scott Pelley. Two sources at the network said yesterday, joining more than half a dozen departures in recent weeks. His termination from the network came amid media reports that he accused CBS News editor-in-chief Barry Weiss of murdering 60 Minutes. In a note to the show's staff, which was seen by Reuters, Bilton said the network had parted ways with Pelley and acknowledged the great deal of change in the very short time at 60 Minutes. Pelley joins more than half a dozen people who have departed the Sunday News magazine, which is the longest-running primetime show in the U.S. in recent weeks. U.S. Trade Representative says the Trump administration is proposing tariffs of 10% or more for dozens of major trading partners following a probe into alleged forced labor. The report released early today by the USTR said Canada, Mexico, Taiwan, and the United Kingdom would face 10% tariffs for allegedly failing to enforce a forced labor import ban. A 12.5% additional tariff would be imposed on China, Japan, India, South Korea, Brazil, and Switzerland. The new tariffs would take effect immediately. They are subject to public comment and review and investigation under Section 301 of the Trade Act of 1974. Excuse me. Would enable President Donald Trump to escort court imports. I gotta take a break.

0: That's Late Night Thoughts with a tune called Revolution. Of course, you recognize that as being a cover of a Beatles tune.
1: From the Switch Energy Alliance, this is Earth Date. During World War II, an American pilot flying over the Canadian Arctic saw something extraordinary. A midnight blue lake, 2 miles across, shaped in a perfect circle. The Allies kept it a secret, using the lake as a navigation landmark during the war. But in 1950, photos hit the media, and the lake became a sensation, because it shouldn't exist. There were no rivers leading into it, and none leading out. There was not enough liquid groundwater in this frozen landscape to fill it. It was as if the lake had been dropped from the sky. And in fact, it had. Scientists soon determined it was formed by a huge meteorite. Its trajectory would have been straight down, striking Earth at 30,000 miles an hour, with a force of 8,000 Hiroshima bombs. It bored a hole more than 800 feet deep and pushed up 500-foot-high ridges around it, isolating it. Of course, the natives had known of the crater for centuries, calling it the Crystal Eye of Nunavik, because it contains some of the clearest surface water on Earth. Research confirmed that the water came from melting ice age glaciers and is only recharged by melting snow and ice. With no rivers to bring in sediment, the soils on the lake bottom contain mostly dust, pollen, and diatoms from millennia ago, preserved in the frigid water. In this way, the Crystal Eye literally lets scientists see into the distant past. I'm Scott Tinker.
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0: Time is 9:15. Sorry about this, folks. I am an allergy sufferer, and today it hit me like full bore. So I'll try to do my best to get through some of this. Care Partners is offering a new opportunity for caregivers to gather for casual conversation and mutual encouragement. 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Led by Care Partners volunteers Kathy Reeves and Kay Costello, the group will meet on the first Wednesday of each month at 1 p.m. at the Hub. More information is available at carepartnersofcookcounty.org or by calling 218-387-3788. The Grand Marais City Council meets on the first and third Wednesdays of the month at 6:30 p.m. in the Council Chambers at City Hall. More information at ci.grand-marais.mn.us. And the West End Al-Anon Family Group meets each Wednesday, 7 p.m. at the Lutzen Town Hall. Al-Anon is a group that supports friends and family members of alcoholics. The group welcomes anyone who's been affected by a friend or family member who has a problem with alcohol. We'll get to more announcements as time goes on. Right now, we're going to have a tune by Prince because it is still Prince Week in Minneapolis. Mayor Fry designated this whole week as Prince Week. Lots of activities happening that kicked off yesterday. So here's one that you might be more familiar with, performed by Sinead O'Connor, but indeed it was written by Prince.

0: That's Prince with a tune he wrote Sinead O'Connor made super popular. The Granbury Art Colony, established in 1947, fosters the exploratory growth and experimental power of artists through classes for all ages and skill levels. Studio access in the five studios and community events. And joining us now in the studio is Ruth Pizarro, Artistic Director at the Art Colony. Welcome, Ruth.
1: Good morning, CJ.
0: Good morning to you. So, as always, there is a ton going on at the Art Colony, but can we start out with some good news for you guys? You are the official owners of Ella's.
1: Yes. Yeah, it is. It's fantastic news. And I'll just play back some of the context if people are wondering, what is Ella's? This is an inn that was originally built in 1936 as the parsonage for the St. John's Catholic Church, the original building, which is on 3rd Avenue in Grand Marais. And that is the home of the Art Colony from 1963 on. And so in the fall, the owners of Ella's Inn, Terry and Lori Backlund, reached out and knew we were on a short list to be interested in that property, partly as we have for several years been looking at how do we construct some kind of affordable student lodging. And also it is right adjacent to our original building as well as our ceramic studio, which has some upgrades that are needed. So it was processed to work through with them, but we signed a purchase agreement in November and worked with the Backlunds to then, as a nonprofit, of course, having time for a capital campaign and aligning with foundations and their capital grants was really important. So we were able to do that, and we were able to meet our goals for that first round and just feel like that there's a lot of opportunity for us now to build community, to have lodging right next door on the same property, to kind of flesh out what that means to be part of the Art Colony in a broader way as you're coming for a class, staying in the studio, as well as staying with a variety of different students who might be taking the class that you're taking or a different one. So there's just this natural community building that will be a part of things. And so we're excited that we closed on Friday and we'll be moving forward now. This property, unique in our situation, is that it will remain on the tax base. And that is partly due to the fact that when we don't have students and prioritizing student stays, there will still be opportunity for private rentals. There is a basement apartment that we're rehabbing a little bit for a long-term rental. So it's kind of a unique property and set up for us as we go forward, but we feel like it's the right move for our community as well as for the Art Colony.
0: Well, I can imagine that it is advantageous to have that property, which is right next to your Founders Hall and your ceramic studio, because mm-hmm. it has that backyard that abuts all the way around mm-hmm. or on the south side of the Founders Hall property.
1: Absolutely. Absolutely. And it just is, so I guess what it does, you know, it sets the Art Colony up for future possibilities for expansion. We just built an outdoor wood kiln last August, and that is directly next to that backyard. Just having a space for informal connections as well for right now, but for future purposes as well, it's pretty fantastic.
0: And, you know, other organizations like North House Folk School, which comes to mind first, but it's certainly not the only one. You know, they have a lot of students that come up for several day classes or week mm-hmm. classes or whatever, and finding housing is not always easy.
1: Mm-hmm. No, I mean, we have such great lodging partners as well and business partners who have provided a discount for students. And then there's barriers to some of that, and there's barriers to camping for some, you know, that's the affordable in a lot of ways, but not everybody can do that and make that work either. So this fills a small niche. There's six rooms, and so it's not a hotel, it's not a large scale space, but it is enough to fill for that gap of people that otherwise it might not be affordable for them.
0: All right. Well, Congratulations. You closed on Friday. You've already started rehabbing, it sounds like, so the apartment underneath. And when do your first students move in?
1: Yeah. So right now, there's a little bit of a gap of, you can call me if you want the full story. But all to say, students will start in August.
0: Okay. Mm-hmm. All right.
1: Yes.
0: Now, there are other things happening at the Art Colony we want to get to. So including upcoming artist talks and demos and the Pay What You Can classes. Yeah. I want to hear more about that.
1: Yeah. So I'll start with that. We launched this year as a trial, a series of classes. They'll be on Saturdays throughout the summer. Not every Saturday, but I think there's five of them. And they have a price that covers costs, covers compensation for instructors. But we also wanted to make this available for anybody. So there is a pay what you can option online. That's free. We're not looking through the scholarship applications for that. It's just what you're able to. Go ahead and put that number in and join us. I think we just wanted to, again, start to lower the barriers for participation for people. And these are open to all skill levels. There are things such as geometric watercolor and making color grids, woven paintings. They're just fun partial day classes that you can join in on. And then we've got a number of our artist talks and demos coming up as well. So I'd encourage you to look on our website for that at grandmurrayartcolony.org. Next week, David Feinberg will be here, who's Professor Emeritus from the U of M and has taught for many, many years at the U, and then has had mentoring artists.
0: And what's his medium?
1: His is, he's painting and mixed media, and he's going to be talking on Wednesday, so a week from today, on the mystery of unexpected significance in life and art.
0: Oh, that sounds perfect.
1: Yeah. I mean, if you want to go the esoteric route and and really think about that and what that means in your life, please join us. That's Wednesday afternoon. We have a painting demonstration Saturday, June 20th with Rachel McCampbell, who's an amazing outdoor painter who's going to be joining us for a class, and a number of other things as we go into the summer. You know, our gallery store is open now, our Studio 21, to the public. It's open year-round for classes and residents and school partnerships.
0: But the store part.
1: But the store and the summer exhibition opened on the 22nd of May. And so we've got a fantastic exhibit on the theme of play. And we all need a little bit more of that at this time. So please come in. There's some really great pieces and some interactive elements to that. And then our gallery store, which has about 25 artists' work. So we consign with 25 artists or so who are our instructors and residents and in our arts festival, as well as other giftables, merchandise. And then every month from June to September, we have a 1-month-long exhibition. And that is in our cube gallery space. So as you come into 21 West Highway 61, you'll see that layout. But this month, we're sharing the work of those who are in our ceramic studio cohort. Mm. And that's our 1 to 3 year long launch pad studio access program for local ceramic artists. And they get a bit of extra professional development and goal setting support, and their work is phenomenal. It's really fun to see. So please come in, check that out. Catherine Hansen is just exiting, and she has her work in there. And then Alika Tomlinson and Jim Sanarud and Lucy Carlson are two new cohort members coming in.
0: Wow, nice. All right, before we let you go, we have to talk a little bit about youth camps and summer classes for kids.
1: Yeah. So I just want to highlight the two we have. So June 22nd to the 24th, we are doing kind of a guerrilla art camp with Greg Mueller from Mueller Studios in Lutzen, and it's a packing tape mold camp. And if you've never done that before, you're basically wrapping packing tape around your partner, and they're wrapping it around you, and we will create these statues that are in certain positions. They will be out in front of 21, most likely at the and so you can see them. But please join us. There's actually an adult camp as well that week. And then in August, we have another youth camp with Laura Lindell, who has a sailboat in the harbor, and she is doing impressionistic painting with kiddos. And so another opportunity, there's still a few spaces left there. There's a lot of classes that are open for youth as well. Those pay-as-you-go are open for youth. So please just reach out if you have questions.
0: All right. Well, Ruth, we have to wind it up because it's pop quiz time. You know, it's very important that we stick to
1: that. Don't miss it.
0: No.
1: I mean, I am, yeah, like bordered by Prince and pop quiz.
0: I know.
1: What better day can there be?
0: Prince, Pizarro, and pop quiz.
1: Oh, I love it.
0: Yeah. We're talking with Ruth Pizarro of the Grand Marais Art Colony. The Art Colony is located on West 3rd Avenue in Grand Marais, two blocks up from the harbor, as well as Studio 21 down on Highway 61, right across from Buck's. More information is available online at grandmarais.artcolony.org or by phone at 218-387-2737. Thanks so much for coming in.
1: Thank you.

That means it's time for Pop Quiz. We throw out a trivia question right around 9:30, Monday through Friday on North Shore Morning. The host does, and they get to come up with their own trivia question, whatever they want. And we invite you to call in with your best guess for the answer. And if you are the first one to call in with the correct answer and you've not won in the last 30 days, you win a fabulous prize. We want you to play regardless. But the prize goes to someone who has not won in the last 30 days. And that's basically it. Here are the phone numbers, 218-387-1070. That's our local number, 218-387-1070. We also have a toll-free number, 1-800-473-9847. 1-800-473-9847, or locally, 218-387-1070. All right? So I mentioned that, you know, the host gets to decide what sort of trivia question they want to ask. And I have, you know, I got to admit, I've been binging on an Apple TV series called For All Mankind, which takes a sort of, well, it takes a lot of license with NASA and the space program, and they change things up significantly. I mean, politicians who were president aren't, and ones who were not are, and NASA does things, and the Russians do things, and it's like, but it is fascinating. So my question for you today, and this is real, not according to this show, which American astronaut was the first to do a spacewalk? Not walk on the moon. Which American astronaut was the first to do a spacewalk? All right? 218-387-1070. Good luck.

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4: In the Boundary Waters Canoe Area, or BWCA, you won't hear this. That's because airspace and motorboat use are restricted throughout the area's 1 million acres of land and lakes on Minnesota's northeastern border with Canada. So visiting the Boundary Waters sounds more like this. The BWCA is vast. It was set aside for preservation purposes in 1902, and since then, further regulations brought more restrictions, drawing the ire of industrialists and others who advocate for expanded tourism, development, and other uses of the area. Over time, federal law designated the BWCA as a place where no vehicles are allowed, where no new permanent structures could be built, and where wildlife could be kept in as primitive a setting as possible. Legislation from 1978 went even further, all but banning snowmobiles. Each year, more than 200,000 people visit the Boundary Waters, and while controversy over its use continues to this day, the BWCA has become one of the largest protected wilderness areas in the United States.
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5: Bonjour, Miss Nobi Tongue Indigenous Cause. Harvey Thompson is my English name. KBFT's word of the day is turkey, mizise, turkey, mizise. KBFT's word of the day is brought to you by a grant from the Minnesota Arts and Cultural Heritage Fund.
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7: With headlines from around the state, I'm Zan Holston. Coming up...
8: Now it is nothing but a magnet for the poor, the lame, crippled, and crazy.
7: A discussion over low-income housing turns into a fight against a church's social service mission in St. Cloud. But first... Crews up north are trying to make progress in their fight against a wildfire in the Superior National Forest. Officials say the Birch Bay Fire was detected Monday afternoon west of the north arm of Burntside Lake, about 8 miles northwest of Ely. St. Louis County made initial evacuations Monday as a precaution and says surrounding areas remain on standby. Everyone in the area is asked to keep a close eye on county evacuation information as conditions change. A plan to build apartments for some of St. Cloud's most vulnerable residents failed. After a packed city council meeting and public testimony overwhelmingly against the project, the council voted down a three-story, 40-unit supportive housing complex on land owned by St. Anthony Catholic Church. Center City Housing was behind the project. Director Nancy Cashman says it was designed to get and keep people off the streets.
9: That's our number one goal, is to provide long-term housing stability, that everything is focused on that.
7: The proposal offered social services along with the housing, including support for people living with disabilities, mental health conditions, or chemical dependency. But community members turned out almost uniformly against it, arguing low-income housing and related social services would just draw more homelessness to the neighborhood.
8: What is it in the Field of Dreams? If you build it, they will come. Well, they're here, and there's more and more.
7: St. Anthony pastor, Father Derek Weekman, says the church wanted to respond to an existing need.
10: They're already in this neighborhood, and so why wouldn't we try to do something to help them?
7: The city council voted 4-3 to block the project. Community members are organizing on both sides of the debate over a proposed new White Earth Nation casino in the northwest part of the state.
11: A new petition to support White Earth Nation's proposed casino and event complex in Moorhead at I-94 near Highway 36 in Clay County is making rounds online at change.org. And a well-organized community group opposing the casino calls itself Say No to the Casino at Moorhead.com. White Earth Nation says the nearly $200 million casino, event venue, and resort would bring hundreds of jobs and be an economic and tourism benefit. Say No to the Casino at Moorhead.com is trying to educate the community about consequences like gambling addiction, public safety costs, traffic, and infrastructure and water impacts, as well as risks associated with losing local control if the land is placed into federal trust. The casino still needs multiple local, state, and federal approvals. Moorhead police say THC edibles that looked like candy sent two Horizon Middle School students to the hospital last month. Several students got sick after eating them at school, and police say the edibles were far stronger than state limits. Police Chief Chris Helmick says some pieces had 300 milligrams of THC. That's 60 times the state cap per piece.
12: I think it's pretty safe to say that this was more than just a little weed.
11: The state also bans cannabis products from branding that's appealing to minors. Police say a search of the home of the student who brought the products to school found THC cartridges, edibles, mushrooms, and more than $73,000 in cash. The student's parents, Martin and Amanda Holst, are accused of supplying the drugs and facing felony charges for controlled substance crimes. If you've got questions about recreational marijuana, the Office of Cannabis Management, or OCM, wants to hear them. The agency's Connecting with Community Listening Tour stops up north this week, in Bemidji Thursday night, and Duluth Friday afternoon. OCM says the listening tour gives people an overview of how the office regulates Minnesota's cannabis industry and gives communities a chance to ask questions and offer feedback. Registration is required. Check the OCM website for more info. And finally, the long-awaited Dakota Cultural Center on St. Paul's East Side is officially open. Walk-on Teepee opened Friday after years of community organizing and a multi-year campaign. The center is at what was previously the Lower Phalen Creek Project and is named to honor Walk-on Teepee Cave, a sacred Dakota site near the Mississippi River. It features exhibits, classrooms, ceremony space, a teaching kitchen, and gardens. Executive Director Maggie Lorenz says every aspect of the center drew on community knowledge and experience.
13: It's, you know, more than just a cultural center. It's really a labor of love, and you can really feel that when you come here, too.
11: For North Star Stories, I'm Zan Holston.
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That was a test of the emergency alert system. 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June will feature fans and wheels. Summer Solstice puppet making workshops are being held at the Cook County Community Center on Thursdays and Fridays from 3 to 8 p.m. and then again on Saturdays and Sundays from 10 a.m. to 1 p.m. and 3 to 8 p.m. No experience is necessary, and you don't need to perform in the show to help create it. 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You can find these announcements and way more on our website, WTIP.org. Just go to the events drop-down menu. Here's Loma with Half Silences.

0: We've got a winner for our pop quiz. If you missed the question, it was, which American astronaut was the first to do a spacewalk? And we had a guess of Alexei Leonov, but Jeff Reedley knew the right answer. So did Steve from Happy Acres. But Mike Koval is our winner today, and they knew it was Ed White. So Edward Higgins White II did that first ever American spacewalk on this day, 1965. He was an American aeronautical engineer, United States Air Force officer, test pilot, and NASA astronaut, and he was a member of the crews of Gemini 4 and Apollo 1. Gemini 4 was the second crewed space flight in NASA's Project Gemini, occurring in June of 1965. It was the 10th crewed American space flight, including two X-15 flights at altitudes exceeding 100 kilometers or 61 miles. So anyway, the highlight of the mission was the first spacewalk by an American, during which Ed White floated free outside the spacecraft, tethered to it for approximately 23 minutes. And the flight was the first American flight to perform many scientific experiments in space, including the use of a sextant to investigate whether that could be used for celestial navigation for lunar flight in the Apollo program. So, congratulations, Mike Koval. Winner of today's pop quiz, you get a recordings of veterans' voices from Ampers. And our winners of pop quiz have 90 days to either collect their prize here at the station or give us a call so we can mail it to you.
1: This is Bird Note. Wildlife biologist Alex Troutman jokes that he was always destined to be a fisherman, but Troutman family fishing trips taught Alex to appreciate birds, too.
2: Growing up, I would get so enamored by the birds instead of actually trying to catch fish. Like, my spark bird was the red-tailed hawk, which I would see many times while fishing, like, soaring through the air. For me, that was like my version of a phoenix, because when the sun is shining through its red tail, it almost looks like the tail is on fire. So I would see those birds, as well as great blue herons, and they would outfish me. And then, like, I would be in the baseball game or practice and get distracted by vultures circling around and get in trouble because I'm not paying attention.
1: Despite his early interest in nature, Alex didn't realize he could become a wildlife conservationist until college.
2: Because all the people growing up around me who were Black or people of color that worked with animals, they were either vets or farmers.
1: Now, as a professional biologist and children's book author, Alex is showing a new generation of critter-curious kids that they can have a career in conservation, too. Learn more about Alex's outdoor adventure.

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Thanks to CJ for giving us North Shore Morning. Let's get into some we're going to get into some weather and then some music. Right now, I knew it was warm out. It is along the lake, 69 degrees, 76 already up the Gunflint Trail. Grand Portage coming in at 63, 68 in Lutzen, 77 in Silver Bay, 74 in Duluth. Twin Cities are coming in at 75 as well. So warm north and south Minnesota. And looks like we've got a high of around 77 today. So we're almost already there. Sunny skies throughout the day, clear tonight for the most part, late tonight into Thursday morning, 30 to 40% chance of some showers, lows of 53 and highs of 72 tomorrow, a slight chance of thunderstorms coming Thursday night as well. Friday and Saturday going to be warming back up, really clear weekend now. That rainstorm is now looking like it's only going to be really on Thursday, just a slight chance of rain Friday night. Yeah, great weekend, going to be in the mid to high 70s. All right, we're going to start off here going back a bit to an album from a year ago, 2 years ago. This is Kit Sebastian. This is Bull, Bull, Bull.

That is Black Crowes, Pharmacy Chronicles, ending the first set of music here on Sidetracks. Bid set to start things off. We also had Tedeschi Trucks Band before that with I Got You. Smut bringing that back from last year. Burn Like Violet with St. Paul and the Broken Bones with Sushi and Coca-Cola. Remy Wolf with Soup as well here on Sidetracks. Hope everybody has having a fine start to their morning. Nice warm day outside. We're already in the mid-70s here in Cook County. Feels good. We're going to keep going here. I'm going to go back to this Kashena Simpson album that's very good called Ghost of Me. We're going to get into Phases.

0: Father John Misty, that was the Old Lob. And before that, we had Geese, going back to the album with Taxes. We had Daughter with Not Enough, and Joy Oladokun with Nothing Comes Easy. Before that, here on Sidetracks, 1044 right now. I'll be back here after a couple of messages.
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0: All right, we'll do another set of music, and then at 11 o'clock, give you update on weather and keep going from there. Let's go back to Bridget Calls Me Baby. This is a song called Slumber Party.

0: James Blake with Death of Love, ending that hour of music. And we had before that Sebastian Tellier with Kid Cudi, and that was called Amnesia. We also had Pistachios from Jay Wood and Slumber Party from Bridget Calls Me Baby. And that said, it's just before 11 o'clock. 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Thanks for joining us. Let's get into some weather and a little bit of a forecast today here. Right now in Grand Marais, it is about 71 degrees. Grand Portage coming in at around 63, 77 up the Gunflint Trail right now, 66 in Lutzen. 75 in Silver Bay. Looks like the Duluth area is around 73. The Twin Cities at 80 now. Sunny skies for the rest of the day here today. Highs of around 77 for the inland part of Cook County. Lows of around 53. 50% chance of some rain tomorrow during the day with a high of 74 and a slight chance of thunderstorms Thursday night. The rest of the weekend, though, Friday, Saturday, and Sunday all looking completely clear now, and temperatures going to be in the mid to high 70s. Beautiful weekend up here on the North Shore. And we'll be back here in just a moment. With some more in just a moment.
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0: All right, we're going to start off the second hour of Sidetracks here with Arlo Parks and Two-Sided.

I rob my brother. I'm bad, but I don't care, boys. I'm gonna be a millionaire. I'm bad, but I don't care, boys. I'm

0: There we go. That was True Black. That was from Jay Buchanan. We had before that Bella White with Dream Song, Big Richard in there with Millionaire, and we also had Flea from his jazz album. That was Traffic Lights, and then we had The Point with Machina Pura. You're listening to Sidetracks here in WTIP. It's almost 11:30 already. The show is flying by. And yeah, we got some news after this, and then we're also going to have Overtones. I'll be back for that with a whole hour of music coming up at 1 o'clock. I'll be back after this.
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0: All right, let's get into another set here with a long one from Jane Inc. This is called What If from her album A Rupture, A Canyon, A Birth.

Platonic Romance, the name of that song, the title track, their album, the name of the group is Drama. We had before that, I don't know why I said it like that. We had before that IDK with Devil, and then we had Nixter with Slide, and Jane Ink with What If. That was a very rockin' party-ish set here on a Wednesday, but it's summertime, and it's really, really nice out, so that's the vibe. We'll do one last set of music to wrap up the show, and then Sterling Anderson will be back in for the news. This is Blue Morpho from Ed O'Brien.

0: Florence, I need the show here. Everybody's screen. And we have before that Gum and Gov with Celluloid and Oscillating. 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

I'm Sterling Anderson, and this is the North Shore News Hour. It is Wednesday, June 3rd, and we have a busy show coming up for you here today on this midweek edition. We're going to check in down the shore near Silver Bay as they have a new multimodal trailhead center in the area there now that was just opened with ribbon cutting ceremony in late May. We'll also check in with Visit Cook County as we're getting into the summertime now. Lots of things happening, and we'll hear the latest edition of Keep It Wild, part of the WTIP Boundary Waters podcast, talking about Get the Lead Out and much more in this hour. But before we get to any of the news for today, let's take a look at the weather. Increasing clouds expected to be moving in tonight with low temperatures around 43 for the Bay of Grand Marais forecast, lower 50s up over the ridge. Starting off cloudy tomorrow, becoming partly sunny with a chance of showers and a slight chance of some thunderstorms tomorrow. High temperatures mid-50s by Lake Superior, low 70s inland, with south winds gusting up to 20 in the morning. Mostly cloudy tomorrow night, chances of showers and thunderstorms kind of tapering off, and we'll see low temperatures tomorrow night, mid-40s by Lake Superior, lower 50s up over the ridge. Friday, wrapping up the week, mostly sunny and high temperatures going to be climbing, getting close to around 60 right along Lake Superior, but into the upper 70s inland. And then it looks like a really nice weekend ahead with mostly clear to partly cloudy conditions expected here through the weekend and high temperatures continuing on in the mid-50s area right along Lake Superior, but temperatures sticking up in the 70s as soon as you get away from the big lake. Sunrise this morning, that was at 5:05. Sunset this evening, 8:53. Giving us now today 15 hours and 48 minutes between sunrise and sunset. And our moon for tonight will be a waning gibbous moon, illuminated around 90%. Programming on WTIP is supported in part by Ampers, a network of independent public radio stations throughout the state of Minnesota. 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Well, the filing period for federal, state, and county offices for prospective candidates wanting

0: And for Cook County Sheriff, Ty Backlund and Ben Hallberg have both filed a run. Back in January, Sheriff Pat Eliason announced that he would not seek re-election and has since retired. Although the filing deadline ended on Tuesday, prospective candidates may still opt to run a write-in campaign. And there will be more on the ballot as well. Seats for the City, North Shore Hospital Board, and ISD 166 School Board will be there, though the candidate filing period for those offices is later. That will take place in July, with the filing period between July 14th and July 28th. All right, we'll be back here with more on the North Shore News Hour in just a moment.
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1: We're speaking with Joe Baltich, Lake County Commissioner. How are you today, Joe?
2: I'm doing well. It's a beautiful day up here in northern Lake County, and I've got a spectacular view out my window, and it's nice to see summer trying to come in.
1: And we wanted to talk to you as Lake County recently completed construction on a multimodal trailhead center. Can you talk a little bit about that project?
2: Well, it's pretty much completed. They've got everything in. When you go into the building, you look at it from the highway, and it looks like a tiny little building. And then you get to it, and it's a nice big open room. It's fairly simple, and I think they were smart in keeping it simple. But it's got the, you walk in, and you got this nice room where you could have about 75 people meet if you wanted to. And then they've got a serving kitchen just off the side of the main room with a window that opens to the outside, right to the walkway, so that various organizations can use it for fundraisers. Where, you know, they're doing a pass-through, you know, they're selling bratwurst or whatever, you know, a taco or well, something through the window. And so they'll be able to use it for various events to raise funds. I can see that building being used for various county organizations, like a committee of the whole meeting for Lake County, because we travel around the county to have meetings. And that way we will go to different regions so people can come and talk directly to the county commissioners. We go to them instead of waiting for them to come to us, and that way everybody can see us and, you know, see some of the commissioners that aren't in their district, and then they can participate, and I can see this building being used for that, and I imagine they're going to have some sort of a fee structure in there to use it, but just so you're aware, upstairs, meeting area, kitchen, bathroom, downstairs, a whole bunch of bathrooms, at least four. And then two showers. The showers are pay showers, so that if you need to take a shower, say you're out on a long mountain bike ride and you're all hot and sweaty, you want to take a shower, there you go. You just put your card there and take a shower. Otherwise, and there are bathroom facilities there that are available to the public. They're not pay bathrooms. I'm pretty sure those are illegal. All right, but yeah, it's that, and there's lots of parking. That's the other thing. They did a great job on the parking, and then it's ADA compliant, so that you can get into the top part of the building or the bottom of the part if you're in any kind of ADA situation. Well, last fall I was there at the ribbon cutting for the project start, next to an old building and basically a grassy knoll, and all of a sudden, poof. There's a building in place, and it's all done. Parking lot. I can't believe that it was done that quickly.

0: it's pretty cool.
1: What was the old building that was replaced?
0: The old building was, from my understanding, it was a like it served the same similar purpose. Sporting teams used it. It was kind of like a chalet type building. You know, like you would have, you know, for the skating rinks. There used to be skating rinks out in front of it. I'm not from Silver Bay originally, so I don't know the exact history of that. But from what I heard, it was it supported those rinks. They were no longer using it. It had to be torn down, and so they tore it down and they replaced it with a brand new building that's going to serve many more purposes.
1: Yeah. So on the flip side of that, tell us, what is a multimodal trailhead center?
0: Well, that means many modals. But it's the modals that they're talking about, many different forms of modes of transportation. And so they've got mountain biking and ATVs, the four-wheelers, side-by-sides, and snowmobiles, pretty much everything that would travel on a trail that's not a highway. You know, they've got designated trails coming through that region. And so that building is basically the trailhead for a whole bunch of trails that would start right from that point, and then they go out throughout Lake County, heading up right through the middle of Lake County towards Ely, and also to Finland and other directions as well, east, west, and north. Not too much south because there's a big lake there.
1: Did the project become conceptualized from the fact that you had all of these trails kind of converging in one spot?
0: I believe so. The way I understand it, and I was glad I attended the event the other day at the ribbon cutting, because I learned a lot. And one thing I learned is that Commissioner Gudermont and Land Commissioner Nate Ide from Lake County, they were the ones who more or less saw this as a possibility of a project. And 7.5 years ago, they started talking about it and talking about it, and they talked to Senator Tom Bach. And Senator Tom Bach continued to push that project through, and it took 7.5 years. So that's the funny part. It looks like it happened overnight to me, but it took 7.5 years to actually come to fruition. And it's pretty impressive. It was a great idea. I think it was. This is going to be a boon for Silver Bay just in function.
1: A lot of different organizations are looking for these funds, looking for money for projects. You know, as a county commissioner, can you describe a little bit of what that process is like going about trying to secure funding for these projects?
0: What we got to do, or what I do, and I know other commissioners do, is we spend a lot of time with our legislators. We'll come up on a project concept, and you have to build a rapport. It's pretty easy to build a rapport with them. At least I find it that way, and I'm sure the other commissioners would agree. But we rely heavily on our state legislators, and then also we go to the federal level as well for federal funding from Congressman Stauber's office as well. So we're dealing with at the state level Senator Grant Housechild and Representative Roger Scruba, and those two guys work together really well, and they do support projects. They're on different sides of the spectrum politically, but boy, they do work well, and they work well for the region. So,
1: well, we've been speaking with Joe Baltich, Lake County Commissioner. Joe, thank you so much for your time.
0: All right. Well, thanks for giving me a call. I appreciate it.
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0: You're tuned in to the North Shore News Hour. I'm Sterling Anderson. Glad you could join us here on this Wednesday. Up next, we will hear from WTIP's CJ Hightoff.
1: Visica County promotes tourism in the area, including communities of Grand Marais, the Gunflint Trail, Grand Portage, Lutzen, Tofte, and Schroeder. And joining us now with an update is Marketing and PR Director Kirsty Vick and Jordan Woods, Marketing and Communications Coordinator. Good morning, you two.
2: Good morning.
3: Good morning. Thanks for having us.
1: Absolutely. So you have a new visitor guide.
2: We do. We got our brand new 2026-2027 visitor guide in the mail last week, and we are so excited. It's so pretty. And there's a lot of good content in there. We worked with a bunch of local writers to create the content, and we have photos featuring all kinds of beautiful things up here done by local photographers. And it's just a really fun guide. We're really happy with it. We threw a party last week just to celebrate our new visitor guide, and people can order them.
1: Okay. Now, is there a digital version?
2: Of course there's a digital version. So there's a paper version if you're that kind of tactile person, which I will say our cover is very smooth and soft.
1: Who is the artist on the cover?
2: On the cover? That's Maddie Martic. Maddie Marquardt. She's a photographer, writer that used to live up here, lives in the Two Harbors area now, but she's just fabulous. So it's a beautiful cover. Love the image. It's just lovely. So
1: what will people find inside that visitor guide?
2: Oh, all kinds of little treasures.
1: Schedules and events. And
2: we have some event information. We have stuff on dark skies. Mm. We have stuff on, you know, how to make the most of winter and exploring here in the wintertime, and all kinds of other goodies and gems, including a list of local businesses that you can visit and places to stay and all of that goodness.
1: All right. So the brand new visitor guide is available digitally and in real life.
2: In real life.
1: All right. Social media highlights and recent blog posts. Who gets to do those blog posts and highlights?
3: Yeah, we have all sorts of fun content coming out and stuff that we've already done. We just wrapped up our Waterfall Wednesday content, and obviously this does not mean waterfall season is over. People should still come out and visit, but we also started a Happy Friday series showing off just beautiful pictures and videos from across Cook County, just wishing people a Happy Friday.
1: So does anybody get to contribute those photos? They should just send them to you if they have some nice photos?
3: Absolutely. Mm-hmm. Yeah, just shoot us a DM on Instagram or Facebook or whatever your preferred social platform is at DoNorthMN, and we can get that content out there. So we'd love to see everyone's content across all platforms. And as far as blogs go, we have a June events blog that was just released. Our visitor guide blog, obviously Tracy talked a lot about this. It's featuring some of the local writers in the area, as well as an ultimate fishing guide. So all things fishing. Ooh. In Cook County. Mm-hmm. So species lists, how to catch them, and all that fun stuff. So if you're an angler in the area, this is a good guide to reference.
1: All right.
2: It's fishing season.
1: It is definitely fishing season. All right. So upcoming events. We've got lots of things happening in June. It is a crazy busy month.
2: It is such a busy month. It's so much fun. It's, you know, the start off, kick off to summer. I mean, May is also the kickoff.
1: Well, we have all that pent up energy from the winter and the goofy, cool springs and all that kind of stuff. And so summer, it's like everybody explodes with what things to do. So give us a quick rundown, if you would.
2: Yeah. One of the first things coming up is next weekend. Right? Do I have my dates right? Yes. Or this weekend, June 6th, the annual Gunflint Trail cleanup. And that's welcome to open to anybody. Anybody can sign up to sponsor a portion of the road, about a mile section, and you go out and you pick up the stuff you find. And then, of course, there's prizes if you find the oddest thing on the side of the road and you turn it in. It's being sponsored by different businesses on the Gunflint Trail. And if you officially sign up, you can participate. You get a free lunch, you get some family-friendly activities, and then prizes and all kinds of great stuff. So
1: and you can feel good because you help clean up the Gunflint Trail.
2: Exactly. Yes. You know, things happen. Things fall out of cars all the time. So let's pick that stuff up and keep our beautiful area clean.
1: How do they sign up?
2: They can go to our website. Find that information right there.
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1: Okay, very good. And then the Superior Hiking Trail is having a birthday party. Now, I think they're doing it in various places along the trail. Mm-hmm. Is there one happening in Cook County?
3: Yeah, I believe.
2: Two.
3: Yeah, there's a couple different options here. So again, on June 6th, after you're done with the Gunflint Trail cleanup, you can head over and celebrate this birthday party. There's all sorts of different events. There's four simultaneous after parties held from 4 to 7 p.m., including Voyager's Brewing and Bluefin Bay. And participants using the hashtag SHT40 on social media can win retired wood routed trail signs, which is super cool. Those are fun to get, to have for any purpose, really. So that's a really fun event coming up.
1: All right. So let's see. Superior Hiking Trail birthday party. They have 40 years for them. Mm-hmm. And then Cook County Pride is coming up June 13th. Have
2: June
1: I got that
2: 13th.
1: Right?
2: It's Pride Month and we should celebrate. So there's going to be a big celebration in Grand Marais and lots of speakers and presentations and music and dancing and all of those wonderful things. And it's open to everybody to come and join in the celebration.
1: So it's actually more than one day, is it not? Is it like Saturday, Sunday?
2: Most of the activities for this event happen on Saturday, but I think there are some things that happen on Sunday as well. But there's all kinds of great things like public wellness stuff like yoga, a community dinner provided by local businesses, and an evening dance party with music up at Up Yonder. So that definitely Excellent. Stretches from Saturday into Sunday night.
1: Oh, yeah, absolutely. And then She Rides. Now, this is a really cool sort of organization in Cook County where women mountain bikers get together. They learn from each other. They have events. So is there an event coming up with She Rides too?
2: Yes. And actually She Rides is sponsored by the Superior Cycling Association. That's the organization behind it. Mm-hmm. And they partner with the Stoke Sisters that are Twin Cities based female centered instructors. And they bring up a whole bunch of lovely humans to come up and, you know, give people the ability to learn how to ride in a very safe, inclusive mm-hmm. space. I myself am a She Rides participant.
1: Excellent.
2: And I am a volunteer for the event also.
1: So you know what of you speak.
2: I know what of I speak. Mm-hmm. So it is a really fun event. I can say from my personal experience is that it was a really great way. It gave me a lot of confidence in riding single track, which is really intimidating to me. Mm-hmm. And then I met a bunch of people and now we have some group rides and stuff like that. So that's super fun. Well, and it's a great event.
1: I know of other people who have taken part in that mm-hmm. and they all come away feeling like they know more, they feel more confident, mm-hmm. they're safer. So it's a great deal.
2: It's a great deal. It's really fun. And technically registration is full for this year, but next year,
1: okay.
2: put it on the calendar and don't miss.
1: Usually in June?
2: It's always in June. Yeah,
1: always in June. June.
2: Usually we try to do it in early June.
1: Well, the other thing that happens in June every year is the summer solstice. And mm-hmm. around that, North House Folk School has the summer solstice pageant mm-hmm. and celebration and the Wooden Boat Festival. Oh, my gosh. So this year, it's what dates again?
3: This will be June 19th through 21st. It's a signature North Shore event like you're talking about with the Harborside Boat Walk, traditional craft demonstrations like blacksmithing, woodworking, and a wooden boat option. So if you're hankering for a new wooden boat, this is your time to do it. Yeah, there'll be a picnic, live music, community dance, and all sorts of communal harbor events taking place this year. So this is going to be a really, really fun one for people of all ages, really.
1: So can they get more information about what's happening at Visit Cook County and North House Folk School?
2: Of course.
3: Absolutely.
2: Okay. And of course, let's not forget about the pageant, the puppet pageant. That is the thing that is so much fun about the Wooden Boat Show and Solstice Festival.
1: Yeah.
2: I just love it.
1: Yeah.

0: area. And you learn something new, and it just is such a great way to, it's not, I mean, it's for the kids also, but right. it's also for yeah. the big kids, the kids in ourselves, that we all get to immerse ourselves in something kind of magical and mythical and also like nature-based. And yeah. so you really just learn a lot. You get to experience a lot, and 10 out of 10.
1: 10 out of 10.
0: Gotta do it.
1: All right. And we cannot let you go without talking about the Lutzen 99er.
2: Mm-hmm. Yeah. This is a big one. Down obviously in Lutzen, starting at the Superior National Golf Course. This race has a little bit of everything. A 99-mile option, or roughly 99, a 59, 45, and 29er option for people who just maybe want to get into the sport and get out on their bike, all the way to the hardcore individuals training for the legendary Leadville 100.
1: Yes, it is button.
2: Yeah, in Colorado. That's another big race. So this is a qualifier for that, and obviously just a all around good time. There's going to be all sorts of different vendors and people there for part of the Lifetime Grand Prix series. So this is a big event coming up to the area.
1: And that's June 26th and 27th. That so the is race correct. Is actually on the 27th.
0: Correct.
2: Correct.
1: Right.
0: But there's lots of ways that people can come and just also like be a participant, watch. Spectate, cheer hey. People on. It's like, it's so fun and wild to just see all these bikers out there riding.
1: Even if you only watch them finish, even yes. if you're only at the finish line, to see these people coming in covered with dirt a lot of the time, mm-hmm. right? And sometimes after 99 miles, they are racing against somebody to the very finish line. Mm-hmm. And mm-hmm. it's very cool.
0: It is. It's fun. It's contagious. It's really inspiring. It's exciting. And you know, I guess some people think it's fun.
2: This is a great opportunity to watch some of the best in not Cyclists. Only the Midwest, but in the country come mm-hmm. compete for just the title of the champion of this race. There's a lot of really, really good professional mm-hmm. riders coming up.
0: Nice. It's true. It's like a nice blend of professional and then people who just want to go out and have a nice time in the woods and ride and see the scenery and do all the things. It's just, it's fun and it's welcoming and
1: bring your cowbell and cheer them on.
0: Exactly.
1: Yes. Well, we're going to have to let you go. That was a lot. Thank you so mm-hmm. much for sharing. So we're talking with Cheer Steve Vick and Jordan Woods of Visit Cook County. And we appreciate your taking time to come in today. Really, really like it.
0: Thanks, CJ.
2: Thank you.
1: All right. If you want more information, you can go to about Cook County events. You can go to visitcookcounty.com.
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0: Well, we are about halfway through the North Shore News Hour, taking a look at the forecast as we get ahead to tonight. Increasing clouds expected with a low around 43 for the Bay of Grand Marais, lower 50s overnight tonight up over the ridge. Mostly cloudy to start the day tomorrow, becoming partly sunny, and we will have a chance of showers with a slight chance of some thunderstorms moving in. Looking at a high temperature in the mid-50s by Lake Superior, lower 70s inland. Mostly cloudy tomorrow night, and those chances of showers and thunderstorms kind of tapering off through the evening. Low temperatures tomorrow night, mid-40s to low-50s. And Friday, mostly sunny and a warmer day, although not too much by the lake. Looking at a high of 58 for Grand Marais Friday, but upper 70s up over the ridge. All right, up next, we have some news from around the state with North Star Stories.
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0: From around the state, I'm Zan Holston. Coming up...
1: Now it is nothing but a magnet for the poor, the lame, crippled, and crazy.
0: A discussion over low-income housing turns into a fight against a church's social service mission in St. Cloud. But first... Crews up north are trying to make progress in their fight against a wildfire in the Superior National Forest. Officials say the Birch Bay Fire was detected Monday afternoon west of the north arm of Burntside Lake, about 8 miles northwest of Ely. St. Louis County made initial evacuations Monday as a precaution and says surrounding areas remain on standby. Everyone in the area is asked to keep a close eye on county evacuation information as conditions change. A plan to build apartments for some of St. Cloud's most vulnerable residents failed. After a packed city council meeting and public testimony overwhelmingly against the project, the council voted down a three-story, 40-unit supportive housing complex on land owned by St. Anthony Catholic Church. Center City Housing was behind the project. Director Nancy Cashman says it was designed to get and keep people off the streets.
2: That's our number one goal, is to provide long-term housing stability, that everything is focused on that.
0: The proposal offered social services along with the housing, including support for people living with disabilities, mental health conditions, or chemical dependency. But community members turned out almost uniformly against it, arguing low-income housing and related social services would just draw more homelessness to the neighborhood.
1: What is it in the field of dreams? If you build it, they will come. Well, they're here, and there's more and more.
0: St. Anthony pastor, Father Derek Weekman, says the church wanted to respond to an existing need.
3: They're already in this neighborhood, and so why wouldn't we try to do something to help them?
0: The city council voted 4-3 to block the project. Community members are organizing on both sides of the debate over a proposed new White Earth Nation casino in the northwest part of the state. A new petition to support White Earth Nation's proposed casino and event complex in Moorhead at I-94 near Highway 36 in Clay County is making rounds online at change.org. And a well-organized community group opposing the casino calls itself Say No to the Casino at Moorhead.com. White Earth Nation says the nearly $200 million casino, event venue, and resort would bring hundreds of jobs and be an economic and tourism benefit. Say No to the Casino at Moorhead.com is trying to educate the community about consequences like gambling addiction, public safety costs, traffic, and infrastructure and water impacts, as well as risks associated with losing local control if the land is placed into federal trust. The casino still needs multiple local, state, and federal approvals. Moorhead police say THC edibles that looked like candy sent two Horizon Middle School students to the hospital last month. Several students got sick after eating them at school, and police say the edibles were far stronger than state limits. Police Chief Chris Helmick says some pieces had 300 milligrams of THC. That's 60 times the state cap per piece.
4: I think it's pretty safe to say that this was more than just a little weed.
0: The state also bans cannabis products from branding that's appealing to minors. Police say a search of the home of the student who brought the products to school found THC cartridges, edibles, mushrooms, and more than $73,000 in cash. The student's parents, Martin and Amanda Holst, are accused of supplying the drugs and facing felony charges for controlled substance crimes. If you've got questions about recreational marijuana, the Office of Cannabis Management, or OCM, wants to hear them. The agency's Connecting with Community listening tour stops up north this week in Bemidji Thursday night and Duluth Friday afternoon. OCM says the listening tour gives people an overview of how the office regulates Minnesota's cannabis industry and gives communities a chance to ask questions and offer feedback. Registration is required. Check the OCM website for more info. And finally, the long-awaited Dakota Cultural Center on St. Paul's East Side is officially open. Wakan Teepee opened Friday after years of community organizing and a multi-year campaign. The center is at what was previously the Lower Phalen Creek Project and is named to honor Wakan Teepee Cave, a sacred Dakota site near the Mississippi River. It features exhibits, classrooms, ceremony space, a teaching kitchen, and gardens. Executive Director Maggie Lorenz says every aspect of the center drew on community knowledge and experience.
5: It's, you know, more than just a cultural center. It's really a labor of love, and you can really feel that when you come here, too.
0: For North Star Stories, I'm Zan Holston.
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0: You're tuned in to the North Shore News Hour. I'm Sterling Anderson. And up next, we'll hear the latest edition of Keep It Wild, part of the WTIP Boundary Waters podcast.
1: My name is Kelly Amos, and I am a program coordinator at the Minnesota Pollution Control Agency with the Get the Lead Out program. And my work focuses on education and outreach around the issue of lead fishing tackle and encouraging anglers and non-anglers to know about the danger of lead to wildlife, human health, the effects on our water, and also encourage anglers to use lead-free alternatives.
2: Can you say more about why this program is needed right now?
1: Sure. So Minnesota has the most common loons in the entire country, just behind Alaska. We are the only state that has the common loon as our state bird. And I kind of believe that there isn't a single person in the state who doesn't love loons. And so we really work to educate not only about loons, but how we can protect them. And loons as a species are very vulnerable when they ingest lead. It reacts very quickly within them. And so we just want to bring awareness around the issue of the dangers of lead to wildlife and help anglers know how they can make safer choices to protect themselves and so many of the species that we care about so much in the state of Minnesota.
2: Well, thank you for that, Kelly. How does a loon end up, you know, eating or ingesting a piece of lead in Minnesota lakes and the boundary waters?
1: Loons are primarily fish eaters, which is why Minnesota is such a great place for them to be in the summertime as they are nesting and raising their young. An adult loon in a single day in the summertime will consume up to 2 pounds of fish just themselves. So they spend a lot of their time fishing and looking for food. And then they also have to catch smaller fish for their young for most of the summer as well. Loons, like all bird species, don't have teeth. They swallow the fish that they catch whole. And to help them digest their food, they also have to, they will swim to the bottom of lakes, which they can do. And they will pick up small rocks that go into a muscular part of their stomach called the gizzard. And sometimes they will pick up our lost fishing tackle. A lot of the tackle that we are using as anglers is meant to be heavy. And so if it comes off of our line or if our fishing line breaks, it will sink to the bottom of the lake where a loon can potentially pick it up. And most anglers have had a situation where their fishing line has broken and maybe a fish has gotten away with their fishing tackle. And in that situation, if a loon eats that fish with the tackle attached to the fish or maybe even inside of it, that tackle will go into the loon. So the two ways that our tackle gets into loons is either through ingesting a fish that has tackle attached to it or inside of it, or picking up our lost fishing tackle.
2: Here's the difficult part. If a loon swallows just one lead sinker, what happens to the loon?
1: So unfortunately for loons, lead reacts very quickly within their body. So that muscular part of their stomach, their gizzard, is almost like a little rock tumbler. And so if you imagine a split shot sinker that you've attached to your line that's made out of lead, lead is a very soft metal. And so as it goes into the gizzard, it's getting ground up with all of those rocks. There's also acid there to aid in digestion. And so the lead breaks down very quickly and enters the bloodstream of the loon and begins to affect everything about their life. So they quickly become unable to swim and dive, fly. Loons physically cannot stand up on their back legs because their legs are so far back on their bodies that they would tip over. They're also very heavy boned birds. And so to get onto land, they're just kind of scooting on their belly. And so sick loons are seldom found if they are sick with lead poisoning. If they are found and are able to be safely captured and brought to a rehabilitator. That rehabilitator will test their blood almost immediately. And unfortunately for our loons, if they show any symptoms of lead poisoning or if they see lead in their system through an x-ray, oftentimes that rehabilitator will euthanize them pretty quickly. In the wild, loons have about 2 or 3 weeks of life left after they ingest even the smallest piece of lead because it reacts so quickly in their bodies. Unfortunately for loons, even the smallest piece of lead is fatal.
2: Lead, you know, is popular because it's heavy and it gets your bait down close to the bottom, which is where a lot of the fishing happens. I also understand that the MPCA, the organization that this program is a part of, doesn't make the rules around lead sinkers or lead tackle. Are there other places in the United States where this is also an issue and they've made a change toward regulating lead in any way?
1: Yeah, so in Minnesota, we have no prohibition or restrictions on sale or use of lead fishing tackle. Some other states, especially in the Northeast, where there are populations of loons, they're significantly smaller than what we have here in Minnesota. Some of those states in the Northeast do have restrictions on size. So oftentimes it's getting the smaller pieces of lead out of tackle box. So in some states, it's 1 ounce or less. So really focusing on those sizes that a loon could feasibly swallow. Because I have talked to river anglers before who need a larger weight when they're fishing on a river. And once you get to a certain weight of a sinker or a lead weight, a loon wouldn't be able to physically swallow that. And so, but yes, some other states do have restrictions on lead.
2: But if a large lead sinker gets accidentally released into the water, it's still not good for the environment, right? Correct?
1: Right. Yes. There aren't as many alternatives yet for big, heavy pieces that river anglers can use if they need a weight. Getting a lot of those smaller pieces of lead tackle out of our tackle boxes is a great thing that we can all do.
2: If you care about loons and you love to fish, what are some things that anglers can do right now to reduce the impact of lead pollution in Minnesota waters?
1: We are a voluntary program, so we want to talk to anglers about this issue and help them make small changes, understanding that any hobby, there's an investment there. And so we as a program never have an expectation that people will clear out their tackle box entirely. And so one place I really encourage anglers to start is to look at those small split shot sinkers that we often lose into lakes and pose a threat to loons. So looking at those small sinkers and moving towards the most common alternative for those sinkers is tin. And another part of this transition of moving to lead-free is that if an angler does decide to get rid of lead in their tackle box, we want people to know that lead is toxic and cannot go in their garbage and cannot go in their household recycling. So it has to go to your county's household hazardous waste facility where they will recycle that lead properly. So not into the garbage, not into your recycling at home. A few other things that anglers can really do to protect loons is that if you're fishing this summer and a loon is close to you, please reel in your lines and let the loon get that fish that might be close to your boat or close to the dock. The last thing you want to do is potentially hook a loon. That's a dangerous situation for you and dangerous situation for the loon. And I've heard many people tell me about loons coming right up to their boat and even striking at their lure. So if you see a loon, give them their space on the water and let them go after that fish. As we head into, you know, we just celebrate Memorial Day, and one of our partners hosts every year that the most dangerous time of the year for loons is Memorial Day to 4th of July, because that's when a lot of loon chicks are being born and are being cared for by their parents, especially when they're so small that they have to be on their parents' back. So if you see a loon on a lake, give them their space, especially if that parent has loon chicks on their back, because they will not dive out of the way of your boat if they have chicks on their back. So we really encourage people to be loon-safe boaters and give loons space, because we also hear stories of loons, unfortunately, getting struck by boats or jet skis every summer, too. Aside from fishing, just keeping our environment as natural as we can, keeping our shorelines natural so loons have safe places to make their nests.
2: And WTIP has covered in the past some incidents of loons that actually had like fishing tackle attached to their beaks. Yeah. You know, what if someone comes across a loon that has fishing tackle or something that it's gotten into? What should people do?
1: So there is a newer group that is volunteer run, and they do loon rescue. You can find them on Facebook. So if you type in Minnesota Loon Rescue, there are some other very experienced people in Minnesota and Wisconsin who do loon rescue. It's not something that we ever encourage the public to do without experience because loon beaks can be very dangerous. And so the best way to prevent any kind of fishing tackle getting hooked onto a loon is just really not fishing by loons, reeling up our lines, moving into a different part of the lake. And also, even if you see fishing line on the water, on the shoreline, not only to, we're keeping all birds safe because all birds can get tangled up in fishing line too. So if you see fishing line on the ground, it can go directly into the garbage as a way to protect all bird species.
2: Well, thank you for all of those tips and suggestions. I understand too that the Get the Lead Out program works with businesses. It's a rebate program for businesses. Can you tell us about that program and where people would find more information about that?
1: Yeah, we have a rebate program that is open to all Minnesota small businesses that sell bait and tackle. And you can get a rebate up to $3,000 on purchases of lead-free tackle that you'll sell in your store. Go to the Minnesota Pollution Control Agency's website, search Get the Lead Out Rebate. You can find it there. Applications run until end of next March. So March 31st, 2027 is the deadline to apply. We'd be happy to work with you and answer any questions. So these are for businesses in Minnesota that have a physical location and have 100 employees or less, so small businesses in our state.
2: Okay, great. Is there anything you want to add, Kelly, or anything we might have missed that you feel is important about lead tackle and loons?
1: I think another big question we get from consumers is what to look for in stores. We're fortunately seeing more variety of lead-free tackle in our bigger stores, but packaging is sometimes confusing. And so we really encourage consumers to look for tungsten, tin, bismuth, and steel. Those are the big four, the most common lead-free alternatives that consumers can find most commonly in our stores. And so we encourage people to kind of remember those material types. So if they're looking at a package and they see that it says tungsten jig, it may not necessarily say lead-free. It probably won't say lead-free. But we want consumers to know the alternative types and to know that they are safer for loons, safer for eagles, safer for trumpeter swans, to look for those different types.
2: I really want to thank you for your time and talking to the Keep It Wild podcast as part of the WTIP Boundary Waters podcast. Thanks again, Kelly, for chatting with us today.
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1: I'm Dr. Anthony Lizowitz, and this is Climate Connections. Power outages can be especially dangerous for people with disabilities. They may need to refrigerate medicine, power medical equipment or mobility devices, or charge a phone so they can call a caregiver or doctor.
2: We say access to power is access to life.
1: Yet Aaron Taylor of the nonprofit Upstream Access says the overwhelming majority of people with disabilities that her group surveyed said they did not have backup power they could use in an emergency.
2: Most people are on a very limited income, and so being able to afford the power devices, knowing which ones to buy.
1: So her Oregon-based nonprofit has stepped in to help. Over the past 2 years, it's given away more than 300 solar-powered devices for free.
2: And that might be lights, it might be a backup battery, might be a small solar panel, might be a phone charger.
1: It's not a one-size-fits-all approach. Her team considers each person's needs and any assistive technology they use before matching them with a device and teaching them how to use it.
2: A lot of our work has to do with making sure people feel confident and they're able to kind of play around, get used to them ahead of time.
1: So they're prepared when extreme weather hits and the grid goes down. Climate Connections is produced by the Yale Center for Environmental Communication. 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
3: We have just a handful of minutes left for this Wednesday edition of the North Shore News Hour. 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Al-Anon is a group that supports friends and family members of alcoholics, and the group welcomes anyone who's been affected by a friend or family member who has a problem with alcohol. Northern Lotus Meditation takes place on Wednesdays from 7 to 8, with instruction in meditation and room manners at 6:45 at Two Birds Healing Arts Center in Grand Marais. Cook County Higher Education is providing ServSafe Food Manager certification training on Thursday from 8 to 5:30, and ServSafe Renewal will also be offered as well on Thursday from 8 to noon. More information and registration at mycche.org/events. Joy & Co. hosts Art Counter Projects on Thursdays from 3 to 4:30. Activities are a self-guided at the Art Counter with help if required, and June will be featuring fans and wheels. Summer Solstice Puppet Making Workshops continue. Those are being held at the Cook County Community Center on Thursdays and Fridays from 3 to 8. Also Saturdays and Sundays with two sessions, 10 to 1 and 3 to 8. No experience is necessary, and you don't need to perform in the show to help create it. The Splints will be performing a concert with proceeds going to Care Partners on Thursday from 6:30 to 9 at Up Yonder. The garden spaces in the early childhood playground area at the Cook County Community Center are being revitalized this summer into a pollinator garden, and they are looking for volunteers to help with pollinator garden planting on Friday between 9 and 4. No experience necessary, and all materials and directions will be provided. More information is available from the Community Center, phone number 218-387-3015. And if we look ahead to this weekend, a couple of things happening to note, a couple of cleanup events. The annual Gunflint cleanup being held on Saturday at the Scop Community Center with a trash pickup from 9 to 11 a.m. and the trash bash afterwards, with more tree planting as well later in the day. More information available at gunflintcleanup.wordpress.com. And a Devil Track Lake Spring Cleanup Day also taking place on Saturday starting at 10 a.m. followed by a barbecue at noon. They'll be meeting at the Pine Mountain General Store, and efforts will be focused on areas along Devil Track Road and South Shore Drive. And again, you can find more of these local events and announcements. I have so much going on here as we get into this time of the year. It's all up at WTIP.org. Also, it is available through the new WTIP app that you can get on your phone through the App Store or Google Play. Well, before we go here, taking a look at the forecast ahead to tonight, increasing clouds expected. Looking at low 40s by Lake Superior, lower 50s for temperatures up over the ridge. Cloudy to start the day tomorrow, and maybe becoming mostly sunny later into the afternoon. We do have a chance of showers and slight chance of some thunderstorms coming in that'll kind of be tapering off through the evening tomorrow. High temperatures, looking at mid-50s by Lake Superior, lower 70s inland. Tomorrow night, mostly cloudy with low temperatures in the mid-40s to low 50s. Friday, partly sunny, upper 50s by Lake Superior and upper 70s inland. And it looks to be a pretty nice weekend ahead as we look to that. Should see between mostly clear and partly cloudy skies with high temperatures sticking around kind of in those mid to upper 50s range right along Lake Superior and again away from the Big Lake through the weekend, high temperatures continuing in the 70s. All right, that's going to do it here today for the North Shore News Hour. Thanks so much for joining us. I'm Sterling Anderson. And it is coming up on 1 p.m. You're listening to North Shore Community Radio, broadcasting at 90.7 FM WTIP Grand Marais, 90.1 FM WGPO Grand Portage, 89.1 FM WKEK Gunflint Lake, and on the web at WTIP.org. Coming up next, an hour of music with Overtones. Then at 2, it'll be the World Cafe. And at 4 is the Jazz Club.
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back here on Overtones, a full hour of new music. We got some great ones today. Can't wait to share. Let's dive in. Already off the top here, this is a contender for favorite band name I've encountered this year, Slapdragon. This is a song called Already One.

Jerome 87. Everything I've heard from him so far has been dynamite. That was called Mr. Alligator. We have before that Kareen Lomax with a new song called AOTW.

And we also had Slap Dragon. That was called Already One from their album Mission Statement. All right. Well, earlier this week, I heard a 07 song. I think it was Destiny from 07. And I was like, man, we got to get this vibe back. We got to get another band that sounds like 07. Lo and behold, a discovery. This is Paul Fraser Clark with Tara Pasvir on vocals. I think it hits that 07 vibe perfectly. This is called Cloud to Cloud.

All Them Witches. That's a band, I believe, out of Tennessee. I remember receiving their first album here at the station years and years ago. The Welterweight is the name of that one. We also had Pearl and the Oysters, excited for their upcoming album called Monkey Mind. That was called Mandarin Moon. Always a great band there. And then Paul Fraser Clark, that was called Cloud to Cloud, the 07 feeling. You're listening to Overtones here on WTIP. We're going to go in a little bit more intense direction here with a group called Ice Age. This is Ember. This is from their new album, For Love and Grace and the Hereafter.

Man, I'm really digging this new album from Little Barry called Gravity Freeze. I was kind of so-so in their last release, but this one's really hidden for me. Coralisa's name of that one. Paper Pools before that with Gray Skies from an album called Everything. We had Kiwi Jr. with Blowing Up, and then Ice Age starting things off with Ember. Great set of some rock there. All brand new music here on Overtones. We got time for one last set of music. It's going to be a big one, though. Two big numbers here. One from Brian Jackson, Raheem Devon. They've got a new album out that's called Now More Than Ever. I believe this is a Gil Scott Heron reworking. Peace Go With You, Brother. And then we're going to end with Simafunk and a really massive jam to end the show. But here, let's go with Brian Jackson.

Now more than ever, all family must be together. 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Common blood flows through common veins, and the common eyes all see the same. Now more than ever.

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0: Oh man, what a way to go out here. That was called Ray Le Zhao, and that was from Simafunk and La Tribu. Their new album is called Tetoka, a 30 Tigers joint release there. Fantastic stuff on that album. That was kind of like the big super jam number from that record. But I'll definitely be playing more of it soon. Brian Jackson before that with Raheem Devon. That was called Peace Go With You Brother. A little tip of the cap to Gil Scott Heron. And that's going to wrap up the show here. I'll be back on Friday. And until then, have a great, beautiful summer day. We got World Cafe up next.
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2: Jose Gonzalez refuses to go gently into that good night on his latest album. Taking its name from the famous Dylan Thomas poem Against the Dying of the Light, Jose's new album looks at humanity's future during this critical moment in time.
3: I'm sort of fast-forwarding where AI is like the most intelligent entity and we're the ones in cages.
2: Will it be used to help or hurt? Will it be the downfall of humanity? The Swedish singer-songwriter dug into the technology, including working with a human studio to make an AI-generated music video, and he experimented with ChatGPT to write one of the songs on the album.
3: I've been trying out different AI models, and they were crap until they weren't.
2: Find out if he's sold on it, though. Jose Gonzalez joins us for conversation and live performances. I'm Kaleo. 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
0: 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Thanks for joining us here in the air today. I'm Will Moore. Let's take a look at the weather outside. Nice and sunny. Highs today going to be in the high 70s for the inland parts of Cook County, around 77. And going to be partly cloudy tonight, lows of 53, 50% chance of showers and rain during the day on Thursday, 20% chance of some thunderstorms possible Thursday night. Then the rest of the weekend going to be clearing up and warm again, 77 again on Friday, going to be in the low 70s Saturday and Sunday, with lots of blue sky all along the way. Programming on WTIP is supported by Ampers, a network of independent public radio stations throughout the state of Minnesota. 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All right, let's get into some news from today. The filing period for federal, state, and county offices for candidates wanting to secure a place on the ballot closed yesterday. In Cook County, three county commissioner seats for districts 1, 3, and 5 are up for election this year. Two seats on the Soil and Water Conservation District Board representing districts 2 and 4 will also appear on the ballot. And the Cook County Sheriff's seat is on the ballot this year as well. The candidates who filed for those races as of June 1st are as follows. For District 1, County Board of Commissioners, Deb White, the incumbent, registered, as well as Matt Kelm and Christine Childs. For District 3, Dave Mills, the incumbent, registered, along with Roger Westerland. And District 5 has Chris Homiak and Bruce Martinson. For the Soil and Water Board, only the incumbents of the districts up for election filed. Stan Tull, the incumbent for District 2, and Gail Gasecki for District 4, both filed. Cook County Sheriff will be between Ty Backlund and Ben Hallberg. In January, Sheriff Pat Elizan announced that he would not seek re-election and plan to retire. Although the filing deadline ended on Tuesday, prospective candidates may still opt to run in a write-in campaign. Seats for the city, North Shore Hospital Board, and ISD 166 School Board will also be on the ballot this year, though the candidates' filing period for those will be later in July. The filing period begins on the 14th and runs through the 28th of July. Wisconsin Public Radio reports the Apostle Islands National Lakeshore will bid farewell this summer to a historic light tower that's been compromised by storm damage and shoreline erosion on Lake Superior. The National Park Service announced in late May that it's dismantling and removing the historic Chequemegon Point Light Tower on Long Island, one of 21 islands with the National Lakeshore. Apostle Islands National Lakeshore Superintendent said in a statement that the 42-foot tower can no longer be preserved and threatens to collapse into Lake Superior. In 1895, Congress authorized $10,000 to build two new light towers in addition to the original LaPointe Lighthouse built back in 1858. It guided ships to the harbor at Madeleine Island. Construction of the towers first began back in 1896 at the Long Island Light Station, which is now a historic district. After a site visit in 2024, federal officials concurred the tower should be demolished as a matter of public safety for those who visit the island. The Coast Guard will contribute funds to its removal. A new multimodal trailhead center in Silver Bay opened in late May. The project represents a 7.5-year effort involving multiple state and local officials. The multimodal trailhead center is designed as a multi-use facility that includes access to trails, bathrooms, paid showers, and will serve as a central hub for outdoor recreation. Lake County officials envision the building hosting community gatherings, fundraisers, and other events. Day to day, the center will serve as a rest stop for hikers and bikers and a hub for outdoor activities. The Star Tribune reports Minneapolis Mayor Jacob Frey has tapped a department veteran as an interim chief of police a week after Brian O'Hara resigned from the position amid findings that he had interfered with an ongoing sexual misconduct investigation. First Precinct Inspector and 30-year veteran of the Minneapolis Police Department, Bill Peterson, will serve as interim chief while the city conducts a national search for a permanent chief. Star Tribune reports House Speaker Lisa Damith said she will run in an August primary for governor after questioning the accuracy of an electronic voting system used at the Republican state convention to endorse her rival, Kendall Qualls. Damith and

0: Hey, up next, 4 p.m., we'll have Jazz Club, and then Sterling back with the news at 5. Stay tuned.
1: From NPR, it's World Cafe. Hi, I'm Stephen Caleo. Jose Gonzalez is a self-professed humanist who, over the course of his career, has made extremely human-sounding music. With just his voice and a nylon-stringed guitar, Gonzalez wrings emotion out of songs like Heartbeats or Killing for Love. It's a very organic feeling. So when I found out his new album was an urgent call to preserve the light of humanity, I thought the Swedish singer was putting out a record condemning AI and any number of the growing risks to our species and planet. But like Jose's music, it's not so simple. Against the Dying of the Light is concerned with the fate of humanity and wrestles with the technology that got us to this place. Will it be used to cure diseases and build a better world? Or will it be our downfall? In our conversation, the former scientist talks about his decision to experiment with AI, including co-writing a song with ChatGPT, and he makes a compelling case for why that's harmless compared to what could happen next. Our session gets underway with a live performance of the title track, taped in front of a studio audience. Here's Against the Dying of the Light, Jose Gonzalez on World Cafe.

0: recorded live in Philadelphia. It's Jose Gonzalez with Against the Dying of the Light. And it's the title track to his fifth studio album, which is available now. Our old friend, Jose Gonzalez, is World Cafe. Welcome back. So good to talk to you.
1: Thank you. Happy to be back here. It's great.
0: How's life treating you? How are things?
1: Pretty good. Just arrived to the States and I did the first show yesterday. So trying out lots of new songs and the audience was amazing. So had a good start.
0: That's a good start to the first show. And we just heard the title track to the new album and famously a line from the Dylan Thomas poem, Do Not Go Gentle Into That Good Night. Mm. Can you tell me why you were thinking about that poem, why you wanted that to be the title of the song and ultimately title of the album?
1: Well, I was writing that song and I sort of stumbled upon that sentence midway and recognized it while I was writing it and felt like I don't care where it comes from, it just fits very well here. and later, of course, I checked up the poem. I recognized the rage against the dying of the light. So don't go gentle into that good night. And thinking about how you shouldn't just accept death, you should try to to fight it. And the song, my song is I'm thinking about humanity and how

0: we should try to avoid extinction. So very dramatic. And it felt right to have that sentence there. And it also fit the album as a whole, because it's not only the topic of humanity and the risks, catastrophic or extinction risks, but also about enlightenment values and how I try to be someone who pushes for humanism, for reason and science, and for progress in the sort of Steven Pinker type of way, where I feel like we've done a lot of things that led us here that are amazing and great. We should ask what we are doing good. Yeah. And if you see some backlashes, that's the part where I feel like we should fight against those backlashes.
1: Yeah, well, we are at a very interesting moment in time, so much so that when you were talking about this album, you almost said, I hope these songs age badly. Yeah. Can you tell us why that was the case?
0: Yeah, I mean, I think on one end, the sort of enlightenment values part, I'm guessing that things will continue to go well in a sort of like jagged way.
1: It's so not line goes straight
0: not up. Not always upwards, but sometimes downwards. Mm-hmm. But that's probably going to be okay in the long run, I am hoping. Mm-hmm. But the more specific thing that I was thinking about was AI and sort of uncontrollable superintelligence that might lead to humans becoming obsolete. And so in my mind, I'm guessing that we might solve this next couple of years, and then this song and this album will age badly because I was one of the Luddites.
1: You know, we've had a lot of artists in the last year sit in this chair and we talk about the concept of AI, but it is a very specific niche of AI, which is the LLMs and the generative AI. But I want to be clear, you're talking about AI as the existential, not the 5% so many people are currently fixated on, yeah?
0: Yeah, I mean, there's different. I'm not an AI expert, but I think it's good to distinguish between narrow AI, mm-hmm. The type of AI that drives you around, that soon, the type of AI that solves 3D structures of proteins. Mm-hmm. There's narrow AI, tool AI is another mm-hmm. word, but then there's the AGI, the race towards AGI. An intelligence that is general, that maybe agentic also, that can do lots of stuff, and so the CEOs themselves are saying like we should maybe have some sort of like get together or regulation before we do the self improvement, like letting AI build the next AIs, and then maybe you have a runaway sort of intelligence that might not have us in mind.
1: Taking a step back, can you talk about maybe some of the musical decisions that you made for this record?
0: Yeah, I mean, I had the 20th anniversary of the first album, and I did some shows with that one, and felt right to go back to basics, rehearse and rehearse and rehearse with just one guitar and see how far it got me. And I made almost the whole album in that way, just one guitar and vocals. And it feels like that's my core style. Mm-hmm. So no drum machines on this one, but I did sort of switch from just one vocal to more vocals and lots of vocals. So I put my producer's hat after a while and try to see how the album can become more interesting. So I have lots of harmonies and a couple of songs.
1: Not just on your vocals though, right? Like in terms of using the guitar, you layer the guitar. Is that the right way to describe it?
0: Yeah. The For Every Dusk is one of the songs where I was struggling with the guitar playing, and it felt this sounds pretty good. But then I just tried two takes at the same time and panned them out, and all of a sudden it sounded more like a conversation between two guitars around a campfire. So it's. By the end of the recording phase, I usually sort of allow myself to do other stuff.
1: If you're just joining us on World Cafe, Jose Gonzalez is my guest. We're talking about his new album, Against the Dying of the Light. In the arc of the album, how does the song Losing Game fit in?
0: Yeah, it fits in musically as one of the Western African-styled riff songs. Mm-hmm. So I've been doing that since my second album, that I've been inspired by music from Mali especially. And this is one of those. And then on the album, we're using a lot of delays and echoes inspired by dub music. And it's been part of the live show to do that. And then thematically, it's a song where I'm thinking, if you think about the chimpanzees, they were in the forest, and then all of a sudden they're in cages, and we're the sort of the smart ape that put them in cages. And I'm sort of fast forwarding where AI is like the most intelligent entity, and we're the ones in cages. So I'm thinking it's a losing game. It's about the tragedy of the commons dilemma, where you might have everyone is doing stuff that seems right to them, but all of a sudden we're not seeing the big picture, and we're basically building our own cages. So that's the theme of that song. Yeah.
1: We would love to hear it.
0: Yeah,
1: it's Jose Gonzalez here on World Cafe.

0: Recorded live in Philly, it's Jose Gonzalez with Joy. Can't help but sing here on World Cafe. It's a song from his new album, Against the Dying of the Light. You had a co-writer on that song, sort of. Tell me about him.
1: Yeah. So I always had difficulties writing lyrics. I'm a slow writer. Mm-hmm. And jokingly, I said in my first documentary that it would be nice to have a writer just like Elton John had his lyric writer, I mean. So I've been trying out different AI models, and they were crap until they weren't. And I got really surprised. So the way that I was working was to have my demo. Mm-hmm. I had my melody. I knew how many syllables I wanted, approximately. I knew where the rhymes should be. And I started trying the different AI systems, and all of a sudden it was able to not only rhyme at the right place, have the right amount of syllables, but also make pretty good poetry, and in my opinion, and all of a sudden I could use that. So I prompted maybe 20 versions, did some editing, wrote my own sentences, of course. I wouldn't allow myself to only use the AI. But yeah, so it's a collaboration, the first sort of text collaboration that I've tried. And it felt right for the theme of the album to have that sort of a song where I'm sort of collaborating in a way that's, trying to have some sort of like reconciliation with the future that seems to be coming.
0: Do you think you'll use it again?
1: In this case, I wanted to have, because I have this doomy side of the album, and I wanted to quickly calibrate to something in between doomy and doomy Luddite versus naive techno optimist.
0: Yeah.
1: And that's why I felt like it was important to use it a bit more like an experiment than I probably use it again, but I think in my case, I'm going to be very upfront with my audience when I use it or I don't.
0: Yeah.
1: Because I think that's the part where many people get angry. Like they hear a song and then like, but this wasn't a human thing.
0: Here's, I think, the sort of bigger question from my seat, because of the number of musicians who sat across from me and said it's a deal breaker, it's a non-negotiable, they're pretty hard line to it. What do you say to those artists who have taken that absolutely, I don't want it in my music, I don't even want to think about it. Is it worth trying to talk to those people?
1: Yeah, it depends what you want to talk about. I think writing music, doing culture without any, choosing the tools that you want to use, mm-hmm. That's what I do. I stick to my nylon string guitar. I'm not going to touch an electric guitar
0: right.
1: when I'm writing for my solo stuff. What I want to do is with this album is to reach out and with the sort of there are different levels of concern, mm-hmm. and you have the one with lots of job loss and might lead to social unrest. But above that, you have the extinction risk. And on that ladder of different risks, the theme of being concerned with music, AI making music or having artists using AI in their art, I think that comes pretty further down on the concern list. I'm not going to dismiss people that are sort of angry, but I want to calibrate their views.
0: You're listening to World Cafe. Jose Gonzalez is my guest. Against the Dying of the Light is his new album. And this is the song that opens the record. We're going to close with the song that opens the record.
1: Yeah,
0: it's a little cyclical thinking here. Hmm. Introduces the major themes of the album. Can you tell me, was this the first song you started writing for this record?
1: It wasn't the first one, but it was one of the first ones. And pretty quickly, I felt like, okay, this riff is fat.
0: Oh, it's so good. It's like a perfect way to start it.
1: it set the tone for the album. Being a bit of a contrast, it's similar to the last album, but it sets a contrast in a good way.
0: Beautiful. We would love to hear it. It's Jose Gonzalez here on World Cafe.

0: Recorded live in Philadelphia, it's Jose Gonzalez. His new album is available now. It is called Against the Dying of the Light. Jose, thank you so much for joining us here today on World Cafe.
1: Thank you so much.
0: You. Jose Gonzalez, everyone.
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3: Welcome back. It's World Cafe. I'm Kaleo. Yeah, that was different. That was not what I expected when I went into that conversation. But I appreciate Jose's candor and honesty and his viewpoint, his perspective, even though I disagree with it. But hey, that happens sometimes. Let's get back into music with Ye. By the way, thanks to our producer, Miguel Perez, for his work on the session. And if you want to see video of that performance and conversation, you can find it on our YouTube channel at World Cafe. Now back to what I was saying. Yeah. Here's Burning.

0: Coming soon to World Cafe, we'll be speaking with Monrovia, who performed that song Heavy Foot off his debut album Bloodline. Like I said, coming soon, and he's one of a kind. We're back in a minute with some blue-eyed soul out of Liverpool when we get back to World Cafe.
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0: Welcome back to World Cafe. I am Kaleo. Man, when I saw this guy sing for the first time, it kicked my butt. Debut album from MT Jones hits you with some Liverpudlian blue eye soul on his debut album, Joy. The song is called I Don't Understand.

0: Noah Kahan wraps up this edition of World Cafe with the song Doors. It's from his latest album, The Great Divide. Thanks to our affiliates nationwide. You make this show possible, and we produce this program from WXPN at the University of Pennsylvania in Philadelphia. Until we meet again in sound and time, I'm Stephen Kaleo. This has been World Cafe from NPR.
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0: From NPR, this is World Cafe. Hey, I am Kaleo. Sabrina Teitelbaum performs as Blonde Shell, and on her new single, she channels a few different musical eras.
3: Give me some good news. 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
0: The song is called Heart Has to Work So Hard. You'll hear it today from Blonde Shell, and we'll also take you to the club from recent Los Angeles transplant Arlo Parks on the song Beams. 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And Gray.
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0: And maybe we'll find some time for another David as well. 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
5: 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Thanks for joining us here in the air today. I'm Will Moore. Let's take a look at the weather outside. Nice and sunny. Highs today going to be in the high 70s for the inland parts of Cook County, around 77. And going to be partly cloudy tonight, lows of 53, 50% chance of showers and rain during the day on Thursday, 20% chance of some thunderstorms possible Thursday night. Then the rest of the weekend going to be clearing up and warm again, 77 again on Friday, going to be in the low 70s Saturday and Sunday, with lots of blue sky all along the way. Programming on WTIP is supported by Ampers, a network of independent public radio stations throughout the state of Minnesota. 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All right, let's get into some news from today. The filing period for federal, state, and county offices for candidates wanting to secure a place on the ballot closed yesterday. In Cook County, three county commissioner seats for districts 1, 3, and 5 are up for election this year. Two seats on the Soil and Water Conservation District Board representing districts 2 and 4 will also appear on the ballot. And the Cook County Sheriff's seat is on the ballot this year as well. The candidates who filed for those races as of June 1st are as follows. For District 1, County Board of Commissioners, Deb White, the incumbent, registered, as well as Matt Kelm and Christine Childs. For District 3, Dave Mills, the incumbent, registered, along with Roger Westerland. And District 5 has Chris Homiak and Bruce Martinson. For the Soil and Water Board, only the incumbents of the districts up for election filed. Stan Tull, the incumbent for District 2, and Gail Gasecki for District 4, both filed. Cook County Sheriff will be between Ty Backlund and Ben Hallberg. In January, Sheriff Pat Elizan announced that he would not seek re-election and plan to retire. Although the filing deadline ended on Tuesday, prospective candidates may still opt to run in a write-in campaign. Seats for the City, North Shore Hospital Board, and ISD 166 School Board will also be on the ballot this year, though the candidates' filing period for those will be later in July. The filing period begins on the 14th and runs through the 28th of July. Wisconsin Public Radio reports the Apostle Islands National Lakeshore will bid farewell this summer to a historic light tower that's been compromised by storm damage and shoreline erosion on Lake Superior. The National Park Service announced in late May that it's dismantling and removing the historic Chequemegon Point Light Tower on Long Island, one of 21 islands with the National Lakeshore. Apostle Island's National Lakeshore Superintendent said in a statement that the 42-foot tower can no longer be preserved and threatens to collapse into Lake Superior. In 1895, Congress authorized $10,000 to build two new light towers in addition to the original LaPointe Lighthouse built back in 1858, guided ships to the harbor at Madeline Island. Construction of the towers first began back in 1896 at the Long Island Light Station, which is now a historic district. After a site visit in 2024, federal officials concurred the tower should be demolished as a matter of public safety for those who visit the island. The Coast Guard will contribute funds to its removal. A new multimodal trailhead center in Silver Bay opened in late May. The project represents a 7.5-year effort involving multiple state and local officials. The Multimodal Trailhead Center is designed as a multi-use facility that includes access to trails, bathrooms, paid showers, and will serve as a central hub for outdoor recreation. Lake County officials envision the building hosting community gatherings, fundraisers, and other events. Day-to-day, the center will serve as a rest stop for hikers and bikers and a hub for outdoor activities. The Star Tribune reports Minneapolis Mayor Jacob Frey has tapped a department veteran as an interim chief of police a week after Brian O'Hara resigned from the position amid findings that he had interfered with an ongoing sexual misconduct investigation. First Precinct Inspector and 30-year veteran of the Minneapolis Police Department, Bill Peterson, will serve as interim chief while the city conducts a national search for a permanent chief. Star Tribune reports House Speaker Lisa Damith said she will run in an August primary for governor after questioning the accuracy of an electronic voting system used at the Republican state convention to endorse her rival, Kendall Qualls. Damith and her running mate Ryan Wilson filed to run for the office the same day. The announcement sets up Republican primary between Damith, Qualls, and MyPillow CEO Mike Lindell. Damith's decision ensures Republican primary voters will have the choice between the party-endorsed candidate and the highest-ranking Republican elected official in state government, whose legislative leadership and name recognition failed to persuade convention delegates to back her over Qualls. Damith had long pledged to drop out of the governor's race if she was not endorsed. Qualls beat her in 10 rounds of voting by Republican delegates, but the result was thrown into doubt when GOP officials announced anomalies on a critical ballot that saw Qualls leap past Damith in the voting. Qualls never trailed again, eventually beating Damith by reaching the 60% threshold for an endorsement. That's all for now. There's more up at WTIP.org. We have World Cafe up next. 4 p.m. we'll have Jazz Club, and then Sterling back with the news at 5. Stay tuned.
0: Welcome one, welcome all. I'm Stephen Kaleo. This is World Cafe, and I've got new music from Blondshell to start, following up her last album, If You Asked for a Picture. Here's a standalone single that I am intrigued by because the sound of this song pulls very hard from the 90s, sure, as is Blondshell's hallmark, but there's also a distinct aughts vibe with its glossy production, and I always appreciate a slinky beat. The song's called Heart Has to Work So Hard. New music from Blondshell.

0: Sugar, a good idea. You know what a good idea was? The band getting back together. They just had a run of shows in New York City. Sugar off of Copper Blue here on The Cafe. Courtney Barnett before that with Dead Fox. And I got a couple of Daves for you live from the archives when we get back to World Cafe.
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0: Welcome back. It's World Cafe, and it's live from the archives, as promised, a few Daves. Here's David Byrne in his solo career doing a great Talking Heads classic. It's Once in a Lifetime.

powder dissolving and water removing. 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

0: Thank you.
1: David Gray, Please Forgive Me on World Cafe. And also David Byrne, Once in a Lifetime. Live from the Archives happens every day, but you can check out thousands of performances and interviews with people not named Dave at worldcafe.org. And yes, plenty of other Daves, too, including Mr. Matthews. All right. Oh, gosh. Another David keeps us going. Here's Bowie, Fascination.

0: LCD sound system I can change off of This Is Happening. And you ever have the chance to see the band live, you should. They are so good. They've got gigs in Boston and Atlanta before heading out to the West Coast. Going to spend some time in Vancouver and Pasadena and Minneapolis as well. Bunch of gigs. You should go check your local listings. We're back in a minute with more World Cafe.
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0: You're listening to World Cafe with new music from Arlo Parks, who takes her lush soundscapes into the club, inspired by her move to Los Angeles. Song's called Beams. It's new music from Arlo Parks on the Cafe.

hey, that's the end of the show. Not because we played. I did not designate Vampire Weekend's Capricorn as the closing overture of this radio program. Just worked out that way. But the fact remains, we've used all our time. Appreciate you listening so much. Thanks to the affiliate that you're listening to right now, because they made this show possible. And we produce this program from WXPN at the University of Pennsylvania in Philadelphia. Until next time, I'm Kaleo. This has been World Cafe from NPR.

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0: Olivia Rodrigo is returning with a new album, You Seem Pretty Sad for a Girl So in Love, on June 12th. We talk about her rise to superstardom, how her seemingly overnight success was actually the result of years of practice, and about her last album, Guts, as we revisit her 2023 session next time on an Encore World Cafe.
1: 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Thanks for joining us here in the air today. I'm Will Moore. Let's take a look at the weather outside. Nice and sunny. Highs today going to be in the high 70s for the inland parts of Cook County, around 77. And going to be partly cloudy tonight, lows of 53, 50% chance of showers and rain during the day on Thursday, 20% chance of some thunderstorms possible Thursday night. Then the rest of the weekend going to be clearing up and warm again, 77 again on Friday, going to be in the low 70s Saturday and Sunday, with lots of blue sky all along the way. Programming on WTIP is supported by Ampers, a network of independent public radio stations throughout the state of Minnesota. Ampers is diverse radio for Minnesota's communities, and online at ampers.org. All right, let's get into some news from today. The filing period for federal, state, and county offices for candidates wanting to secure a place on the ballot closed yesterday. In Cook County, three county commissioner seats for districts 1, 3, and 5 are up for election this year. Two seats on the Soil and Water Conservation District Board representing districts 2 and 4 will also appear on the ballot. And the Cook County Sheriff's seat is on the ballot this year as well. The candidates who filed for those races as of June 1st are as follows. For District 1, County Board of Commissioners, Deb White, the incumbent, registered, as well as Matt Kelm and Christine Childs. For District 3, Dave Mills, the incumbent, registered, along with Roger Westerland. And District 5 has Chris Homiak and Bruce Martinson. For the Soil and Water Board, only the incumbents of the districts up for election filed. Stan Tull, the incumbent for District 2, and Gail Gasecki for District 4, both filed. Cook County Sheriff will be between Ty Backlund and Ben Hallberg. In January, Sheriff Pat Elizan announced that he would not seek re-election and plan to retire. Although the filing deadline ended on Tuesday, prospective candidates may still opt to run in a write-in campaign. Seats for the City, North Shore Hospital Board, and ISD 166 School Board will also be on the ballot this year, though the candidates' filing period for those will be later in July. The filing period begins on the 14th and runs through the 28th of July. Up next, it is the Jazz Club.

Jazz Club on WTIP North Shore Community Radio. I'm Doug Turner. Today on Jazz Club, we're taking a listen to music by Kenny Burrell. Born in Detroit in 1931, Burrell has performed with and collaborated with countless others in his long career. He picked up the guitar at 12 years old, and he never looked back. So we got tracks from 7 of his albums today. We're going to listen to a track off each one of those, so let's get going. Here is Wavy Gravy on Jazz Club.

Well, that was Soul Asylum from Kenny Burrell's 1959 LP, The Cats, which also headlined John Coltrane, Tommy Flanagan, and Idris Suliman. And we started the program with Wavy Gravy from his 1963 LP, Midnight Blue. That album featured Stanley Turrentine on the tenor sax with Major Holly on the bass, Bill English drums, and Ray Barreto on the conga.

All right, that was a track called Terrace Theme. And the album was Guitar Forms, recorded in 1965. It featured arrangements by Gil Evans, who was a pianist, arranger, composer, best known for his collaborations with Miles Davis. And before that, we heard Well You Needn't. You probably recognize that as a Thelonious Monk composition. It was recorded live at the Village Vanguard in New York City, 1959. And it's Jazz Club on WTIP. I'm Doug Turner. Hope you're digging the jazz today. Now here's Kenny Burrell with a track called Rock Salt.

Light Blue, the name of that song from the album Interplay for Two Trumpets and Two Tenors. And that album was credited to Burrell along with a host of others, including Coltrane and Mal Waldron, Idris Suliman. And it was recorded in 1959. And before that, we heard Breadwinner, which was also found on Burrell's Guitar Forms LP. And we started the set with Rock Salt. And that was from the album Blue Lights Volume 2, which was recorded in 1958. And that featured a band including Tina Brooks and Bobby Timmons, Sam Jones, Art Blakey, and Lewis Smith. So we're going to wrap up the show today with a classic Duke Ellington composition, Caravan.

from the album Blue Lights Volume 1. This is Caravan, recorded in 1958 and taking us out of the show today. I do hope you enjoyed our listen to the music of Kenny Burrell. For WTIP, North Shore Community Radio, and for Jazz Club, I'm Doug Turner. 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

0: I'm Sterling Anderson, and this is the North Shore News Hour. It is Wednesday, June 3rd, and we have a busy show coming up for you here today on this midweek edition. We're going to check in down the shore near Silver Bay as they have a new multimodal trailhead center in the area there now that was just opened with ribbon cutting ceremony in late May. We'll also check in with Visit Cook County as we're getting into the summertime now. Lots of things happening, and we'll hear the latest edition of Keep It Wild, part of the WTIP Boundary Waters podcast, talking about Get the Lead Out and much more in this hour. But before we get to any of the news for today, let's take a look at the weather. Increasing clouds expected to be moving in tonight with low temperatures around 43 for the Bay of Grand Marais forecast, lower 50s up over the ridge. Starting off cloudy tomorrow, becoming partly sunny with a chance of showers and a slight chance of some thunderstorms tomorrow. High temperatures mid-50s by Lake Superior, low 70s inland with south winds gusting up to 20 in the morning. Mostly cloudy tomorrow night, chances of showers and thunderstorms kind of tapering off, and we'll see low temperatures tomorrow night, mid-40s by Lake Superior, lower 50s up over the ridge. Friday, wrapping up the week, mostly sunny and high temperatures going to be climbing, getting close to around 60 right along Lake Superior, but into the upper 70s inland, and then it looks like a really nice weekend ahead. With mostly clear to partly cloudy conditions expected here through the weekend and high temperatures continuing on in the mid-50s area right along Lake Superior, but temperatures sticking up in the 70s as soon as you get away from the big lake. Sunrise this morning, that was at 5:05. Sunset this evening, 8:53. Giving us now today 15 hours and 48 minutes between sunrise and sunset. And our moon for tonight will be a waning gibbous moon, illuminated around 90%. Programming on WTIP is supported in part by Ampers, a network of independent public radio stations throughout the state of Minnesota. Ampers, diverse radio for Minnesota's communities, online at ampers.org. Well, the filing period for federal, state, and county offices for prospective candidates wanting to secure a place on the ballot closed yesterday. In Cook County, three county commissioner seats in districts 1, 3, and 5 are up for election this year. Two seats on the Soil and Water Conservation District Board representing Districts 2 and 4 will also appear on the ballot, and the Cook County Sheriff seat is also on the ballot this year. The candidates who filed for those races are for the County Board of Commissioners in District 1, incumbent Deb White filed, as well as Matt Kelm and Christine Childs. In District 3, incumbent David Mills filed, as well as Roger Westerland. And in District 5, which was Commissioner Storley, who is not running for re-election, two candidates have filed, Chris Homiak and Bruce Martinson. And for Cook County Sheriff, Ty Backlund and Ben Hallberg have both filed a run. Back in January, Sheriff Pat Eliason announced that he would not seek re-election and has since retired. Although the filing deadline ended on Tuesday, prospective candidates may still opt to run a write-in campaign. And there will be more on the ballot as well. Seats for the City, North Shore Hospital Board, and ISD 166 School Board will be there, though the candidate filing period for those offices is later. That will take place in July, with the filing period between July 14th and July 28th. All right, we'll be back here with more on the North Shore News Hour in just a moment.
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0: and I think they were smart in keeping it simple. But it's got the, you walk in and you got this nice room where you could have about 75 people meet if you wanted to. And then they've got a serving kitchen just off the side of the main room with a window that opens to the outside, right to the walkway, so that various organizations can use it for fundraisers. Where, you know, they're doing a pass-through, you know, they're selling bratwurst or whatever, you know, a taco or well, something through the window. And so they'll be able to use it for various events to raise funds. I can see that building being used for various county organizations, like a committee of the whole meeting for Lake County, because we travel around the county to have meetings. And that way we will go to different regions so people can come and talk directly to the county commissioners. We go to them instead of waiting for them to come to us, and that way everybody can see us and, you know, see some of the commissioners that aren't in their district, and then they can participate, and I can see this building being used for that, and I imagine they're going to have some sort of a fee structure in there to use it, but just so you're aware, upstairs, meeting area, kitchen, bathroom, downstairs, a whole bunch of bathrooms, at least four. And then two showers. The showers are pay showers, so that if you need to take a shower, say you're out on a long mountain bike ride and you're all hot and sweaty, you want to take a shower, there you go. You just put your card there and take a shower. Otherwise, and there are bathroom facilities there that are available to the public. They're not pay bathrooms. I'm pretty sure those are illegal. All right, but yeah, it's that, and there's lots of parking. That's the other thing. They did a great job on the parking, and then it's ADA compliant, so that you can get into the top part of the building or the bottom of the part if you're in any kind of ADA situation. Well, last fall I was there at the ribbon cutting for the project start, next to an old building and basically a grassy knoll, and all of a sudden, poof. There's a building in place, and it's all done. Parking lot. It's. I can't believe that it was done that quickly. It's pretty cool.
1: What was the old building that was replaced?
0: The old building was, from my understanding, it was a it served the same similar purpose. Sporting teams used it. It was kind of like a chalet type building. You know, like you would have. You know, for the skating rinks. There used to be skating rinks out in front of it. I'm not from Silver Bay originally, so I don't know the exact history of that, but from what I heard, it was it supported those rinks. They were no longer using it. It had to be torn down. And so they tore it down, and they replaced it with a brand-new building that's going to serve many more purposes.
1: Yeah, so on the flip side of that, tell us, what is a multimodal trailhead center?
0: Well, that means many modals. But it's the modals that they're talking about, many different forms of modes of transportation. And so they've got mountain biking and ATVs, the four-wheelers, side-by-sides, and snowmobiles, pretty much everything that would travel on a trail that's not a highway. They've got designated trails coming through that region. And so that building is basically the trailhead for a whole bunch of trails that would start right from that point, and then they go out throughout Lake County, heading up right through the middle of Lake County towards Ely, and also to Finland and other directions as well, east, west, and north. Not too much south, because there's a big lake there.
1: Did the project become conceptualized from the fact that you had all of these trails kind of converging in one spot?
0: I believe so. The way I understand it, and I was glad I attended the event the other day at the ribbon cutting, because I learned a lot. And one thing I learned is that Commissioner Gudermont and Land Commissioner Nate Ide from Lake County, they were the ones who more or less saw this as a possibility of a project. And 7.5 years ago, they started talking about it, and they talked to Senator Tom Bach. And Senator Tom Bach continued to push that project through, and it took 7.5 years. So that's the funny part. It looks like it happened overnight to me, but it took 7.5 years to actually come to fruition. And it's pretty impressive. It was a great idea. I think it was. This is going to be a boon for Silver Bay just in function.
1: A lot of different organizations are looking for these funds, looking for money for projects. You know, as a county commissioner, can you describe a little bit of what that process is like going about trying to secure funding for these projects?
0: What we got to do, or what

0: what I do, and I know other commissioners do, is we spend a lot of time with our legislators. We'll come up on a project concept, and you have to build a rapport. It's pretty easy to build a rapport with them. At least I find it that way, and I'm sure the other commissioners would agree. But we rely heavily on our state legislators, and then also we go to the federal level as well for federal funding from Congressman Stauber's office as well. So we're dealing with at the state level, Senator Grant Housechild and Representative Roger Scruba, and those two guys work together really well, and they do support projects. They're on different sides of the spectrum politically, but boy, they do work well, and they work well for the region. So,
1: well, we've been speaking with Joe Baltich, Lake County Commissioner. Joe, thank you so much for your time.
0: All right. Well, thanks for giving me a call. I appreciate it.
2: Did you miss hearing a story or feature or want to revisit a series episode from the past? 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

0: You're tuned in to the North Shore News Hour. I'm Sterling Anderson. Glad you could join us here on this Wednesday. Up next, we will hear from WTIP's CJ Hightoff.
1: Visicka County promotes tourism in the area, including communities of Grand Marais, the Gunflint Trail, Grand Portage, Lutzen, Tofty, and Schroeder. And joining us now with an update is Marketing and PR Director Kirsty Vick and Jordan Woods, Marketing and Communications Coordinator. Good morning, you two.
2: Good morning.
3: Good morning. Thanks for having us.
1: Absolutely. So you have a new visitor guide.
2: We do. We got our brand new 2026-2027 visitor guide in the mail last week, and we are so excited. It's so pretty. And there's a lot of good content in there. We worked with a bunch of local writers to create the content, and we have photos featuring all kinds of beautiful things up here done by local photographers. And it's just a really fun guide. We're really happy with it. We threw a party last week just to celebrate our new visitor guide, and people can order them.
1: Okay. Now, is there a digital version?
2: Of course there's a digital version. So there's a paper version if you're that kind of tactile person, which I will say our cover is very smooth and soft.
1: Okay. So who is the artist on the cover?
2: On the cover? That's Maddie Martic. Maddie Marquardt. She's a photographer, writer that used to live up here, lives in the Two Harbors area now, but she's just fabulous. So it's a beautiful nice cover. Love the image. And yeah, it's just lovely. So what
1: will people find inside that visitor guide?
2: Oh, all kinds of little treasures.
1: Schedules and events. And
2: we have some event information. We have stuff on dark skies. Mm. We have stuff on, you know, how to make the most of winter and exploring here in the wintertime, and all kinds of other goodies and gems, including a list of local businesses that you can visit and places to stay and all of that goodness.
1: All right. So the brand new visitor guide is available digitally and in real life.
2: In real life.
1: All right. Social media highlights and recent blog posts. Who gets to do those blog posts and highlights?
3: Yeah, we have all sorts of fun content coming out and stuff that we've already done. We just wrapped up our Waterfall Wednesday content, and obviously this does not mean waterfall season is over. People should still come out and visit, but we also started a Happy Friday series showing off just beautiful pictures and videos from across Cook County, just wishing people a Happy Friday.
1: So does anybody get to contribute those photos? They should just send them to you if they have some nice photos?
3: Absolutely. Mm-hmm. Yeah, just shoot us a DM on Instagram or Facebook or whatever your preferred social platform is at DoNorthMN, and we can get that content out there. So we'd love to see everyone's content across all platforms. And as far as blogs go, we have a June events blog that was just released. Our visitor guide blog, obviously, Tracy talked a lot about this. It's featuring some of the local writers in the area, as well as an ultimate fishing guide. So all things fishing. Ooh. In Cook County. Mm-hmm. So species lists, how to catch them, and all that fun stuff. So if you're an angler in the area, this is a good guide to reference.
1: All right.
2: It's fishing season.
1: It is definitely fishing season. All right. So upcoming events. We've got lots of things happening in June. It is a crazy busy month.
2: It is such a busy month. It's so much fun. It's, you know, the start off, kick off the summer. I mean, May is also the kickoff.
1: Well, we have
2: summer,
1: all that pent up energy from the winter and the goofy, cool springs and all that kind of stuff. And so summer, it's like everybody explodes with what mm-hmm. things to do. So give us a quick rundown, if you would.
2: Yeah. One of the first things that's coming up is next weekend. Right? Did I have my dates right? Yes. this weekend, June 6th, the annual Gunflint Trail cleanup. And that's welcome to open to anybody. Anybody can sign up to sponsor a portion of the road, about a mile section, and you go out and you pick up the stuff you find. And then, of course, there's prizes if you find the oddest thing on the side of the road and you turn it in. It's being sponsored by different businesses on the Gunflint Trail. And if you officially sign up, you can participate. You get a free lunch, you get some family-friendly activities, and then prizes and all kinds of great stuff. So
1: and you
2: definitely
1: can
2: do it.
1: And you can feel good because you help clean up the Gunflint Trail.
2: Exactly. Yes. You know, things happen. Things fall out of cars all the time. So
1: yeah,
2: let's pick that stuff up and keep our beautiful area clean.
1: How do they sign up?
2: They can go to our website. Find that information right there.
1: VisitCookCounty.com. Okay, very good. And then the Superior Hiking Trail is having a birthday party. Now, I think they're doing it in various places along the trail. Mm-hmm. Is there one happening in Cook County?
3: Yeah, I believe.
2: Two.
3: Yeah, there's a couple different options here. So again, on June 6th, after you're done with the Gunflint Trail cleanup, you can head over and celebrate this birthday party. There's all sorts of different events. There's four simultaneous after parties held from 4 to 7 p.m., including Voyager's Brewing and Bluefin Bay. And participants using the hashtag SHT40 on social media can win retired wood routed trail signs, which is super cool. Those are fun to look at, to have for any purpose, really. So that's a really fun event coming up.
1: All right. So let's see. Superior Hiking Trail birthday party. They have 40 years for them. Mm-hmm. And then Cook County Pride is coming up June 13th. Have
2: June
1: I got that right?
2: It's Pride Month and we should celebrate. So there's going to be a big celebration in Grand Marais and lots of speakers and presentations and music and dancing and all of those wonderful things. And it's open to everybody to come and join in the celebration.
1: So it's actually more than one day, is it not? Is it like Saturday, Sunday?
2: Most of the activities for this event happen on Saturday, but I think there are some things that happen on Sunday as well. But there's all kinds of great things like public wellness stuff like yoga, a community dinner provided by local businesses, and an evening dance party with music up at Up Yonder. So that definitely stretches from Saturday into Sunday night.
1: Oh, yeah, absolutely. And then She Rides. Now, this is a really cool sort of organization in Cook County where women mountain bikers get together, they learn from each other, they have events. So is there an event coming up with She Rides too?
2: Yes, and actually She Rides is sponsored by the Superior Cycling Association. That's the organization behind it. Mm-hmm. And they partner with the Stoke Sisters that are Twin Cities based female centered instructors, and they bring up a whole bunch of lovely humans to come up and, you know, give people the ability to learn how to ride in a very safe, inclusive space. I myself am a She Rides participant.
1: Excellent.
2: And I am a volunteer for the event also.
1: So you know what of you speak.
2: I know what of I speak. So it is a really fun event. I can say from my personal experience is that it was a really great way. It gave me a lot of confidence in riding single track, which is really intimidating to me. Mm-hmm. Then I met a bunch of people and now we have some group rides and stuff like that. So that's super fun. Well, and it's a great event.
1: I know of other people who have taken part in that, mm-hmm. and they all come away feeling like they know more, they feel more confident, mm-hmm. they're safer. So it's a great deal.
2: It's a great deal. It's really fun. And technically registration is full for this year, but next year,
1: okay.
2: put it on the calendar and don't miss.
1: Usually in June?
2: It's always in June. Yeah,
1: always in June.
2: Right. Usually we try to do it in early June.
1: Well, the other thing that happens in June every year is the summer solstice. And mm-hmm. around that, North House Folk School has the summer solstice pageant mm-hmm. and celebration and the Wooden Boat Festival. Oh, my gosh. So this year, it's what dates again?
3: This will be June 19th through 21st. It's a signature North Shore event like you're talking about with the High Harbor Side Boat Walk, traditional craft demonstrations like blacksmithing, woodworking, and a wooden boat auction. So if you're hankering for a new wooden boat, this is your time to do it. There'll be a picnic, live music, community dance, and all sorts of communal harbor events taking place this year. So this is going to be a really, really fun one for people of all ages, really.
1: So can they get more information about what's happening at Visicook County and North House Folk School?
2: Of course.
3: Absolutely.
1: Okay.
2: And of course, let's not forget about the pageant, the puppet pageant. That is the thing that is so much fun about the Wooden Boat Show and Solstice Festival.
1: Yeah.
2: I just love it.
1: Yeah. Well, you know, Katie Belangi, our development director, mm-hmm. has maintained that when her family came up to visit and they attended that puppet pageant, they decided this was the place they wanted to move to, a community like this.
2: 100%. Every 100%. Time I go, I'm like, it just like re-centers me and goes, yeah, this is why I live here. This right here is special. So
1: yeah, indeed. All right. Now, there's a fourth annual invasive species mm-hmm. brewery event. Now, invasive species don't have their own breweries.
2: They do not. Not yet, at least. But yeah, so it's Cook County Invasives team has done a really great job of building awareness of what some of the invasive species are in our both our woods and our waters. And so they do a really fabulous event to just bring awareness. And they partner with Voyager Brewing, which makes a custom brew that's, again, not made by those invasive species, but it
1: or
2: is.
1: Or for them.
2: Or for them. It's not for them.
1: They've had some interesting names associated with that too in the past. So I'm really curious about this year, what they're going to be doing. So I'm sure we're going to hear more about that. When does that happen, that event?
2: That happens on June 20th. So if you're up here for the solstice, you can also do that at the same time.
1: Oh, well, that's good timing.
2: All the good things.
1: All right. Now, this one I don't know. You're going to have to tell me what this stands for. CWMNC, Kids Day Programming. What is all of that?
2: That was our shorthand for Chickwack Museum and Nature Center.
1: Thank you.
2: That was our internal notes. Sorry.
1: I got you. All right. So yes, Chickwack is officially open. They've got lots of things. They've got a brand new exhibit up there. And so they've got Kids Day programming that starts in the latter part of June usually. And it's like Tuesdays. It's Kid Tuesdays, right?
2: Yes, Kid Tuesdays. And there's so many hands-on things you can do there. Every time I go to Chickwack, it's another one of those places you go up there and you just like fall in love again with the area and you learn something new. And it just is such a great way to, it's for the kids also, but it's also for the big kids, the kids in ourselves, that we all get to immerse ourselves in something kind of magical and mythical and also like nature-based. And so you really just learn a lot. You get to experience a lot and 10 out of 10.
1: 10 out of 10.
2: Gotta do it.
1: All right. And we cannot let you go without talking about the Lutzen 99er.
3: Mm-hmm. Yeah, this is a big one. That one, obviously, in Lutzen, starting at the Superior National Golf Course. This race has a little bit of everything. A 99-mile option, or roughly 99, a 59, 45, and 29er option for people who just maybe want to get into the sport and get out on their bike, all the way to the hardcore individuals training for the legendary Leadville 100.
1: Yes, it is button.
3: In Colorado. That's another big race. So this is a qualifier for that, and obviously just a all around good time. There's going to be all sorts of different vendors and people there for part of the Lifetime Grand Prix series. So this is a big event coming up to the area.
1: And that's June 26th and 27th. That so the is race correct. Is actually on the 27th.
2: Correct.
1: Right.
2: But there's lots of ways that people can come and just also like be a participant, watch, spectate, cheer people on. It's like, it's so fun and wild to just see all these bikers out there riding.
1: Even if you only watch them finish, if you're only at the finish line, to see these people coming in covered with dirt a lot of the time, right? And sometimes after 99 miles, they are racing against somebody to the very finish line. It's very cool.
2: It is. It's fun. It's contagious. It's really inspiring. It's exciting. And, you know, I guess some people think it's fun.
3: This is a great opportunity to watch some of the best in not
1: cyclists.
3: Only the Midwest, but in the country come compete for just the title of the champion of this race. There's a lot of really, really good professional riders coming up.
2: Nice. It's true. It's like a nice blend of professional and then people who just want to go out and have a nice time in the woods and ride and see the scenery and do all the things. It's just, it's fun and it's welcoming and...
1: Bring your cowbell and cheer them on.
2: Exactly.
1: Yes. Well, we're going to have to let you go. That was a lot. Thank you so much for sharing. So we're talking with Cheer Steve Vick and Jordan Woods of Visit Cook County. And we appreciate your taking time to come in today. Really, really like it.
2: Thanks, CJ.
3: Thank you.
1: All right. If you want more information, you can go to about Cook County events. You can go to visitcookcounty.com.
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0: Well, we are about halfway through the North Shore News Hour, taking a look at the forecast as we get ahead to tonight. Increasing clouds expected with a low around 43 for the Bay of Grand Marais, lower 50s overnight tonight up over the ridge. Mostly cloudy to start the day tomorrow, becoming partly sunny, and we will have a chance of showers with a slight chance of some thunderstorms moving in. Looking at a high temperature in the mid-50s by Lake Superior, lower 70s inland. Mostly cloudy tomorrow night, and those chances of showers and thunderstorms kind of tapering off through the evening. Low temperatures tomorrow night, mid-40s to low 50s. And Friday, mostly sunny and a warmer day, although not too much by the lake. Looking at a high of 58 for Grand Marais Friday, but upper 70s up over the ridge. All right, up next, we have some news from around the state with North Star Stories.
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2: With headlines from around the state, I'm Zan Holston. Coming up...
3: Now it is nothing but a magnet for the poor, the lame, crippled, and crazy.
2: A discussion over low-income housing turns into a fight against a church's social service mission in St. Cloud... But first, crews up north are trying to make progress in their fight against a wildfire in the Superior National Forest. Officials say the Birch Bay Fire was detected Monday afternoon west of the north arm of Burntside Lake, about 8 miles northwest of Ely. St. Louis County made initial evacuations Monday as a precaution and says surrounding areas remain on standby. Everyone in the area is asked to keep a close eye on county evacuation information as conditions change. A plan to build apartments for some of St. Cloud's most vulnerable residents failed. After a packed city council meeting and public testimony overwhelmingly against the project, the council voted down a three-story, 40-unit supportive housing complex on land owned by St. Anthony Catholic Church. Center City Housing was behind the project. Director Nancy Cashman says it was designed to get and keep people off the streets.
4: That's our number one goal, is to provide long-term housing stability, that everything is focused on that.
2: The proposal offered social services along with the housing, including support for people living with disabilities, mental health conditions, or chemical dependency. But community members turned out almost uniformly against it, arguing low-income housing and related social services would just draw more homelessness to the neighborhood.
3: What is it in the field of dreams? If you build it, they will come. Well, they're here, and there's more and more.
2: St. Anthony pastor, Father Derek Weekman, says the church wanted to respond to an existing need.
5: They're already in this neighborhood, and so why wouldn't we try to do something to help them?
2: The city council voted 4-3 to block the project. Community members are organizing on both sides of the debate over a proposed new White Earth Nation casino in the northwest part of the state. A new petition to support White Earth Nation's proposed casino and event complex in Moorhead at I-94 near Highway 36 in Clay County is making rounds online at change.org. And a well-organized community group opposing the casino calls itself Say No to the Casino at Moorhead.com. White Earth Nation says the nearly $200 million casino, event venue, and resort would bring hundreds of jobs and be an economic and tourism benefit. Say No to the Casino at Moorhead.com is trying to educate the community about consequences like gambling addiction, public safety costs, traffic, and infrastructure and water impacts, as well as risks associated with losing local control if the land is placed into federal trust. The casino still needs multiple local, state, and federal approvals. Moorhead police say THC edibles that looked like candy sent two Horizon Middle School students to the hospital last month. Several students got sick after eating them at school, and police say the edibles were far stronger than state limits. Police Chief Chris Helmick says some pieces had 300 milligrams of THC. That's 60 times the state cap per piece.
6: I think it's pretty safe to say that this was more than just a little weed.
2: The state also bans cannabis products from branding that's appealing to minors. Police say a search of the home of the student who brought the products to school found THC cartridges, edibles, mushrooms, and more than $73,000 in cash. The student's parents, Martin and Amanda Holst, are accused of supplying the drugs and facing felony charges for controlled substance crimes. If you've got questions about recreational marijuana, the Office of Cannabis Management, or OCM, wants to hear them. The agency's Connecting with Community listening tour stops up north this week in Bemidji Thursday night and Duluth Friday afternoon. OCM says the listening tour gives people an overview of how the office regulates Minnesota's cannabis industry and gives communities a chance to ask questions and offer feedback. Registration is required. 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And finally, the long-awaited Dakota Cultural Center on St. Paul's East Side is officially open. Wakan Teepee opened Friday after years of community organizing and a multi-year campaign. The center is at what was previously the Lower Phalen Creek Project and is named to honor Wakan Teepee Cave, a sacred Dakota site near the Mississippi River. It features exhibits, classrooms, ceremony space, a teaching kitchen, and gardens. Executive Director Maggie Lorenz says every aspect of the center drew on community knowledge and experience.
7: It's, you know, more than just a cultural center. It's really a labor of love, and you can really feel that when you come here, too.
2: For North Star Stories, I'm Zan Holston.
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0: You're tuned in to the North Shore News Hour. I'm Sterling Anderson. And up next, we'll hear the latest edition of Keep It Wild, part of the WTIP Boundary Waters podcast.
1: My name is Kelly Amos, and I am a program coordinator at the Minnesota Pollution Control Agency with the Get the Lead Out program. And my work focuses on education and outreach around the issue of lead fishing tackle and encouraging anglers and non-anglers to know about the danger of lead to wildlife, human health, the effects on our water, and also encourage anglers to use lead-free alternatives.
2: Can you say more about why this program is needed right now?
1: Sure. So Minnesota has the most common loons in the entire country, just behind Alaska. We are the only state that has the common loon as our state bird. And I kind of believe that there isn't a single person in the state who doesn't love loons. And so we really work to educate not only about loons, but how we can protect them. And loons as a species are very vulnerable when they ingest lead. It reacts very quickly within them. And so we just want to bring awareness around the issue of the dangers of lead to wildlife and help anglers know how they can make safer choices to protect themselves and so many of the species that we care about so much in the state of Minnesota.
2: Well, thank you for that, Kelly. How does a loon end up, you know, eating or ingesting a piece of lead in Minnesota lakes and the boundary waters?
1: Loons are primarily fish eaters, which is why Minnesota is such a great place for them to be in the summertime as they are nesting and raising their young. An adult loon in a single day in the summertime will consume up to 2 pounds of fish just themselves. So they spend a lot of their time fishing and looking for food. And then they also have to catch smaller fish for their young for most of the summer as well. Loons, like other bird, like all bird species, don't have teeth. They swallow the fish that they catch whole. And to help them digest their food, they also have to, they will swim to the bottom of lakes, which they can do. And they will pick up small rocks that go into a muscular part of their stomach called the gizzard. And sometimes they will pick up our lost fishing tackle. A lot of the tackle that we are using as anglers is meant to be heavy. And so if it comes off of our line or if our fishing line breaks, it will sink to the bottom of the lake where a loon can potentially pick it up. And most anglers have had a situation where their fishing line has broken and maybe a fish has gotten away with their fishing tackle. And in that situation, if a loon eats that fish with the tackle attached to the fish or maybe even inside of it, that tackle will go into the loon. So the two ways that our tackle gets into loons is either through ingesting a fish that has tackle attached to it or inside of it, or picking up our lost fishing tackle.
2: Here's the difficult part. If a loon swallows just one lead sinker, what happens to the loon?
1: So unfortunately for loons, lead reacts very quickly within their body. So that muscular part of their stomach, their gizzard, is almost like a little rock tumbler. And so if you imagine a split shot sinker that you've attached to your line that's made out of lead, lead is a very soft metal. And so as it goes into the gizzard, it's getting ground up with all of those rocks. There's also acid there to aid in digestion. And so the lead breaks down very quickly and enters the bloodstream of the loon and begins to affect everything about their life. So they quickly become unable to swim and dive, fly. Loons physically cannot stand up on their back legs because their legs are so far back on their bodies that they would tip over. They're also very heavy boned birds. And so to get onto land, they're just kind of scooting on their belly. And so sick loons are seldom found if they are sick with lead poisoning. If they are found and are able to be safely captured, and brought to a rehabilitator. That rehabilitator will test their blood almost immediately. And unfortunately for our loons, if they show any symptoms of lead poisoning or if they see lead in their system through an x-ray, oftentimes that rehabilitator will euthanize them pretty quickly. In the wild, loons have about 2 or 3 weeks of life left after they ingest even the smallest piece of lead because it reacts so quickly in their bodies. Unfortunately for loons, even the smallest piece of lead is fatal.
2: Lead, you know, is popular because it's heavy and it gets your bait down close to the bottom, which is where a lot of the fishing happens. I also understand that the MPCA, the organization that this program is a part of, doesn't make the rules around lead sinkers or lead tackle. Are there other places in the United States where this is also an issue and they've made a change toward regulating lead in any way?
1: Yeah, so in Minnesota, we have no prohibition or restrictions on sale or use of lead fishing tackle. Some other states, especially in the Northeast, where there are populations of loons, they're significantly smaller than what we have here in Minnesota. Some of those states in the Northeast do have restrictions on size. So oftentimes it's getting the smaller pieces of lead out of tackle box. So in some states, it's 1 ounce or less. So really focusing on those sizes that a loon could feasibly swallow. Because I have talked to river anglers before who need a larger weight when they're fishing on a river. And once you get to a certain weight of a sinker or a lead weight, a loon wouldn't be able to physically swallow that. And so, but yes, some other states do have restrictions on lead.
2: But if a large lead sinker gets accidentally released into the water, it's still not good for the environment, right? Correct?
1: Right. Yes. There aren't as many alternatives yet for big, heavy pieces that river anglers can use if they need a weight. Getting a lot of those smaller pieces of lead tackle out of our tackle boxes is a great thing that we can all do.
2: If you care about loons and you love to fish, what are some things that anglers can do right now to reduce the impact of lead pollution in Minnesota waters?
1: We are a voluntary program, so we want to talk to anglers about this issue and help them make small changes, understanding that any hobby, there's an investment there. And so we as a program never have an expectation that people will clear out their tackle box entirely. And so one place I really encourage anglers to start is to look at those small split shot sinkers that we often lose into lakes and pose a threat to loons. So looking at those small sinkers and moving towards the most common alternative for those sinkers is tin. And another part of this transition to of moving to lead-free is that if an angler does decide to get rid of lead in their tackle box, we want people to know that lead is toxic and cannot go in their garbage and cannot go in their household recycling. So it has to go to your county's household hazardous waste facility where they will recycle that lead properly. So not into the garbage, not into your recycling at home. A few other things that anglers can really do to protect loons is that if you're fishing this summer and a loon is close to you, please reel in your lines and let the loon get that fish that might be close to your boat or close to the dock. The last thing you want to do is potentially hook a loon. That's a dangerous situation for you and dangerous situation for the loon. And I've heard many people tell me about loons coming right up to their boat and even striking at their lure. So if you see a loon, give them their space on the water and let them go after that fish. As we head into, you know, we just celebrated Memorial Day and one of our partners hosts every year that the most dangerous time of the year for loons is Memorial Day to 4th of July, because that's when a lot of loon chicks are being born and are being cared for by their parents, especially when they're so small that they have to be on their parents' back. So if you see a loon on a lake, give them their space, especially if that parent has loon chicks on their back, because they will not dive out of the way of your boat if they have chicks on their back. So we really encourage people to be loon-safe boaters and give loons space, because we also hear stories of loons, unfortunately, getting struck by boats or jet skis every summer, too. Aside from fishing, just keeping our environment as natural as we can, keeping our shorelines natural so loons have safe places to make their nests.
2: And WTAP has covered in the past some incidents of loons that actually had like fishing tackle attached to their beaks.
1: Yeah.
2: You know, what if someone comes across a loon that has fishing tackle or something that it's gotten into? What should people do?
1: So there is a newer group that is volunteer run, and they do loon rescue. You can find them on Facebook. So if you type in Minnesota Loon Rescue, there are some other very experienced people in Minnesota and Wisconsin who do loon rescue. It's not something that we ever encourage the public to do without experience because loon beaks can be very dangerous. And so the best way to prevent any kind of fishing tackle getting hooked onto a loon is just really not fishing by loons, reeling up our lines, moving into a different part of the lake. And also, even if you see fishing line on the water, on the shoreline, not only to, we're keeping all birds safe because all birds can get tangled up in fishing line too. So if you see fishing line on the ground, it can go directly into the garbage as a way to protect all bird species.
2: Well, thank you for all of those tips and suggestions. I understand too that the Get the Lead Out program works with businesses. It's a rebate program for businesses. Can you tell us about that program and where people would find more information about that?
1: Yeah, we have a rebate program that is open to all Minnesota small businesses that sell bait and tackle. And you can get a rebate up to $3,000 on purchases of lead-free tackle that you'll sell in your store. Go to the Minnesota Pollution Control Agency's website, search Get the Lead Out rebate. You can find it there. Applications run until next March, end of next March. So March 31st, 2027 is the deadline to apply. We'd be happy to work with you and answer any questions. So these are for businesses in Minnesota that have a physical location and have 100 employees or less, so small businesses in our state.
2: Okay, great. Is there anything you want to add, Kelly, or anything we might have missed that you feel is important about lead tackle and loons?
1: I think another big question we get from consumers is what to look for in stores. We're fortunately seeing more variety of lead-free tackle in our bigger stores, but packaging is sometimes confusing. And so we really encourage consumers to look for tungsten, tin, bismuth, and steel. Those are the big four, the most common lead-free alternatives that consumers can find most commonly in our stores. And so we encourage people to kind of remember those material types. So if they're looking at a package and they see that it says tungsten jig, it may not necessarily say lead-free. It probably won't say lead-free, but we want consumers to know the alternative types and to know that they are safer for loons, safer for eagles, safer for trumpeter swans, to look for those different types.
2: I really want to thank you for your time and talking to the Keep It Wild podcast as part of the WTIP Boundary Waters podcast. Thanks again, Kelly, for chatting with us today.
1: Thank you so much, Stacey.

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1: I'm Dr. Anthony Lizerwitz, and this is Climate Connections. Power outages can be especially dangerous for people with disabilities. They may need to refrigerate medicine, power medical equipment or mobility devices, or charge a phone so they can call a caregiver or doctor.
2: We say access to power is access to life.
1: Yet Aaron Taylor of the nonprofit Upstream Access says the overwhelming majority of people with disabilities that her group surveyed said they did not have backup power they could use in an emergency.
2: Most people are on a very limited income, and so being able to afford the power devices, knowing which ones to buy.
1: So her Oregon-based nonprofit has stepped in to help. Over the past 2 years, it's given away more than 300 solar-powered devices for free.
2: And that might be lights, it might be a backup battery, might be a small solar panel, might be a phone charger.
1: It's not a one-size-fits-all approach. Her team considers each person's needs and any assistive technology they use before matching them with a device and teaching them how to use it.
2: A lot of our work has to do with making sure people feel confident and they're able to kind of play around, get used to them ahead of time.
1: So they're prepared when extreme weather hits and the grid goes down. Climate Connections is produced by the Yale Center for Environmental Communication. 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
3: 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Northern Lotus Meditation takes place on Wednesdays from 7 to 8, with instruction in meditation and room manners at 6:45 at Two Birds Healing Arts Center in Grand Marais. Cook County Higher Education is providing ServSafe Food Manager certification training on Thursday from 8 to 5:30, and ServSafe Renewal will also be offered as well on Thursday from 8 to noon. More information and registration at mycche.org/events. Joy & Co. host Art Counter Projects on Thursdays from 3 to 4:30. Activities are self-guided at the Art Counter with help if required, and June will be featuring fans and wheels. Summer Solstice Puppet Making Workshops continue. Those are being held at the Cook County Community Center on Thursdays and Fridays from 3 to 8. Also Saturdays and Sundays with two sessions, 10 to 1 and 3 to 8. No experience is necessary, and you don't need to perform in the show to help create it. The Splints will be performing a concert with proceeds going to Care Partners on Thursday from 6:30 to 9 at Up Yonder. The garden spaces in the early childhood playground area at the Cook County Community Center are being revitalized this summer into a pollinator garden, and they are looking for volunteers to help with pollinator garden planting on Friday between 9 and 4. No experience necessary, and all materials and directions will be provided. More information is available from the Community Center, phone number 218-387-3015. And if we look ahead to this weekend, a couple of things happening to note, a couple of cleanup events. The annual Gunflint cleanup being held on Saturday at the Scop Community Center with a trash pickup from 9 to 11 a.m. and the Trash Bash afterwards, with more tree planting as well later in the day. More information available at gunflintcleanup.wordpress.com. And a Devil Track Lake spring cleanup day also taking place on Saturday starting at 10 a.m. followed by a barbecue at noon. They'll be meeting at the Pine Mountain General Store, and efforts will be focused on areas along Devil Track Road and South Shore Drive. And again, you can find more of these local events and announcements. I have so much going on here as we get into this time of the year. It's all up at WTIP.org. Also, it is available through the new WTIP app that you can get on your phone through the App Store or Google Play. Before we go here, taking a look at the forecast ahead to tonight. Increasing clouds expected. Looking at low 40s by Lake Superior, lower 50s for temperatures up over the ridge. Cloudy to start the day tomorrow, and maybe becoming mostly sunny later into the afternoon. We do have a chance of showers and slight chances of some thunderstorms coming in that'll kind of be tapering off through the evening tomorrow. High temperatures, looking at mid-50s by Lake Superior, lower 70s inland. Tomorrow night, mostly cloudy with low temperatures in the mid-40s to low 50s. Friday, partly sunny, upper 50s by Lake Superior and upper 70s inland. And it looks to be a pretty nice weekend ahead as we look to that. Should see between mostly clear and partly cloudy skies with high temperatures sticking around kind of in those mid to upper 50s range right along Lake Superior and again away from the Big Lake through the weekend, high temperatures continuing in the 70s. All right, that's going to do it here today for the North Shore News Hour. Thanks so much for joining us. I'm Sterling Anderson.

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0: Hello, I'm Neil Kirksall.
1: And I'm Chris Howden. Coming up on As It Happens...
0: Fee agent, once again, U.S. President Donald Trump is talking tariffs, and once again, he's throwing around a favorite taunt about Canada. But a Quebec negotiator behind the scenes at international trade talks tells us that so far, the bluster feels like a bluff.
1: And no one could duet like he could duet. A longtime collaborator remembers her friend, the Grammy-winning R&B artist Peebo Bryson, whose powerful voice got to the heart of some of Disney's best-loved songs.
0: Those stories and more coming up for you on the Wednesday edition of As It Happens.

0: Yesterday afternoon, the sky has darkened across parts of Manitoba, and then the funnel clouds appeared. Environment Canada confirmed that at least three tornadoes touched down southwest of Winnipeg. Luckily, no one was hurt. Carmen resident Stephanie Duick told CBC reporter Megan Ketchison what she saw.
1: Well, it started with the mobile warning of tornado in the area, but it was still kind of sunny here. I kind of chuckled at it. So I went outside and watched the clouds getting darker and weirder, and the rain and the wind was weird, and then all of a sudden it went, like, almost silent. And I went out back just to gather a couple things, so just in case. I didn't want no debris flying kind of deal. And I peeked over the fence, and I saw a funnel cloud. And then I went out front to the where the video shows, and my neighbor and I were standing there talking and watching the big funnel cloud or tornado coming kind of towards us. It was getting closer. I happened to notice that it looked almost like two or three of them that were very close together. But then once that lightning strike hit when I was not looking at the tornado, and that's when the wind picked up bad, the rain and everything, and that's when I ran in. I got my daughter to the basement with our cats and watched the power dim a few times as it was going by. I kept checking the basement window and watching it go by us. But that was the most intense thing I've ever seen in my life.
2: That's wild. What did it sound like while you were in the basement?
1: You could hear the wind hitting the building. It was so fast, too. It within 5 minutes, it was gone. Like, watching it coming in was more wild than it actually coming through our unit, through the town, I guess. And I'm really glad that it didn't fully form, because it could have been way worse. 100% could have been way worse. Never in my life have I ever seen anything like this before. Never.
2: And how old's your daughter?
1: She's 12, but she's nonverbal autistic, so she doesn't understand none of that. She just saw me panicking and shoving her under the stairs. Ever since the movie Twister, I have been just so fascinated with them, but I've never seen them in person until yesterday. I went a whole lifetime almost without seeing anything to now, and wow, that was huge.
0: That was Stephanie Duick talking to the CBC's Megan Ketchison.